0: That was You, Me, Everyone by Yogi, and this is the DJ Lucky Minute Show on 91.9 WITT. My plan this week is to bring you some very hot and groovy tunes as you stay inside during this utter coldness, and to kick things off this week is going to be a classic on the DJ Lucky Minute Show, and that's going to be It Runs Through Me by Tom Misch featuring De La Soul.
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In every way, I'm losing my way. I'm losing my way through this darkness. She was heartless in every way. I'm losing my way.

That was cheapest flight by prep, and dang, do I sure wish I could take the cheapest flight right out of Indy to somewhere tropical and warm. 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

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I sincerely hope you're enjoying my playlist so far, and let's get back into it with Valley of Peace by Tamori.

It's the return. Yeah. T3. Something real. Yeah. Let's go.

0: Enjoy yourself. That was Enjoy Yourself by Slock of the Beach Isle, and I hope you have enjoyed yourself listening to my show this week. This has been, of course, the DJ Lucky Minute Show, and you can catch me every Wednesday from 7 to 8 p.m. on 91.9 WITT. Thank you so much, and have a wonderful rest of your night.
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2: 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So what can you expect to hear on the Rockin' Rhythm Review? Rough-hewn rockabilly, bawdy back alley blues, jet-propelled jazz, atomic rock and roll, and primordial rhythm and blues from that seminal score of years, 1945 to 1965, the epoch known as Rockin' Rhythm.
3: WITT, Zionsville, Indy.

0: So this is Democracy Now!
1: Although we keep receiving cases, we don't have enough space to admit and hospitalize them. We have set up a tent right here already, and perhaps we will need another one to try to isolate patients in the immediate future. There aren't enough medications, protective equipment, or even staff.
0: There are now almost 750 suspected cases of Ebola and 177 suspected deaths in the latest outbreak. As health officials race to contain the outbreak in the Democratic Republic of the Congo and Uganda, we'll go to the DRC. The epicenter of the outbreak is a gold mining region where health and infrastructure systems are poor despite the mineral wealth. And we'll ask, how have U.S. cuts to science and health funding impacted the global public health response? Then late-night comedian and Trump critic Stephen Colbert signed off last night for the final time as host of The Late Show on CBS.
2: On night one of the Colbert Report back in the day, I said, anyone can read the news to you. I promise to feel the news at you. And I realized pretty soon in this job that our job over here was different. We were here to feel the news with you. And I don't know about you, but I sure have felt it.
0: Stephen Colbert, who had the highest ratings in late night, was canceled after making a joke about CBS's parent company, Paramount, giving a big fat bribe to President Trump ahead of a mega merger. We'll talk to journalist David Sirota here in Denver about free speech in an era of media consolidation and fighting back. And finally, to journalist Karen Howe, author of Empire of AI, Dreams and Nightmares in Sam Altman's OpenAI. She's just helped launch the AI Resist List to document acts of resistance to the AI industry across the world. All that and more coming up. Welcome to Democracy Now!, democracynow.org, The War and Peace Report. I'm Amy Goodman in Denver. Republican leaders in the House of Representatives called off a vote Thursday on a war powers resolution seeking to end President Trump's ability to strike Iran. Its abrupt cancellation came as Republicans were on the verge of losing the vote as several members were absent from the House floor. This follows Tuesday 50-47 vote by the Senate to advance a war powers resolution. Any vote in the House will have to wait until at least June 1st when Congress returns from its Memorial Day recess. This comes as the U.S. and Iran continue to exchange proposals for a peace agreement through Pakistani mediators. Earlier today, Secretary of State Marco Rubio said indirect negotiations over a deal with Iran had seen, quote, a little bit of movement, and that's good, he said. Russia and China have condemned the Trump administration's indictment of 94-year-old former Cuban President Raul Castro on murder charges. Russia's foreign ministry accused the White House of, quote, unquote, attempts to tighten the sanctions noose and promised to provide active support to Cuba. China's foreign ministry said it always opposes unilateral sanctions that have no basis in international law. It added, quote, the United States should stop brandishing sanctions or judicial proceedings at Cuba and stop resorting to the threat of force at every turn, unquote. On Thursday, President Trump said it was likely he would order military strikes on Cuba.
3: Other presidents have looked at this for 50, 60 years doing something, and it looks like I'll be the one that does it, so would be happy to do it.
0: Lebanon's national news agency reports an Israeli strike in southern Lebanon's Tyre district has killed six people, including two paramedics and a Syrian child. The medics were reportedly killed in a double-tap strike after an initial strike on a motorcycle. The latest violence came despite a U.S.-brokered ceasefire that Israel's violated on a near-daily basis. Lebanon's health ministry reports Israeli attacks have killed nearly 3,100 people. Meanwhile, Lebanon's finance minister told Reuters the war could shrink the economy by at least 7% this year. Israel's deported more than 400 activists it abducted from a Gaza-bound humanitarian aid flotilla in international waters. On Thursday, members of the global Samud flotilla were flown from southern Israel to Istanbul, Turkey, aboard three chartered flights. They arrived with stories of physical and psychological abuse at the hands of their Israeli captors. This is U.S. activist Alex Colston.
4: In one of the prison boats, 35 people suffered fractures to their ribs. People said there was at least 12 sexual assaults that took place. People were tased. Me personally, I was kept in cuffs where I can't feel my hands anymore. I was kicked in the ribs multiple times.
0: The release of the Gaza flotilla members comes amidst global condemnation of Israeli National Security Minister Itamar Ben-Gvir, who published video of himself taunting dozens of handcuffed activists. In Greenland, hundreds of protesters gathered at the opening of a new U.S. consulate building in the capital Nuuk on Thursday to denounce President Trump's threats to annex the island. The protests came after Trump's special envoy to Greenland, Republican Governor Jeff Landry of Louisiana, made his first trip to the semi-autonomous Danish territory. Landry reportedly spoke on Saturday with President Trump, who told him to, quote, go there and make a bunch of friends, unquote. This is Nuuk resident Aron Bang Isaacson.
5: It's just a really unpleasant reminder of people as commodities or as a product, as something that can be bought and sold. It's very unpleasant to witness, and I think this ruthless rhetoric, where military actions are not taken off the table, is completely wild and ruthless towards the people who live here.
0: Senate Republicans abruptly left Washington, D.C. Thursday for the Memorial Day recess without casting a vote for a $72 billion budget reconciliation bill to fund ICE and Border Patrol for 3 years. That's on top of the $170 billion provided to those agencies by Congress last year. This comes as President Trump faces a growing revolt among Republicans over his plans to use public funds to build a $1 billion ballroom at the White House, and the Justice Department's creation of a nearly $1.8 billion slush fund to compensate MAGA allies prosecuted by the Justice Department. Already, several prominent January 6 rioters have said publicly they'll seek a share of the fund, as have disgraced politicians George Santos and Rod Blagojevich. On Thursday, Senate Republicans met with Attorney General Todd Blanch behind closed doors. The Hill reports the meeting became a screaming fest after Blanch refused to limit who would be eligible to get paid by the fund. North Carolina Republican Senator Tom Tillis called the plan stupid on stilts.
6: Because it will invariably put us in a position where your taxpayer dollars and my taxpayer dollars could potentially compensate someone who assaulted a police officer, admitted their guilt, got convicted, got pardoned, and now we're going to pay them for that? That's absurd. The American people are going to reject this out of hand.
0: Meanwhile, congressional Democrats have introduced legislation to block the Trump's Justice Department's new slush fund. A bill authored by Maryland Congressman Jamie Raskin would bar the use of any federal funds to back the settlement and would limit payouts. Other legislation proposes a 100% tax on future beneficiaries. To see our interview with Congressmember Jamie Raskin, go to democracynow.org. In Arizona, Tucson advocates are demanding the release of activist DACA recipient Carla Toledo, who was violently detained at her home earlier this week. Federal immigration agents forced their way into Toledo's house to arrest her without reportedly showing a warrant. Toledo has lived in the U.S. since she was a year old and obtained Deferred Action for Childhood Arrivals, or DACA, which protects immigrants who came to the U.S. as children from deportation. But under Trump's second term, DACA recipients have been increasingly targeted. In Oregon, body camera footage obtained by the group Innovation Law Lab shows federal immigration agents pulling over a van of farm workers, then smashing the windows and using a facial recognition app to identify and arrest the workers without a warrant. The footage was disclosed as part of a class action lawsuit filed against the agents' violent tactics and racial profiling following the farm workers' detention in October. In related news, activists say at least 20 immigrants jailed at the Desert View Annex ICE detention facility in Atilano, California, have started a hunger strike to protest inhumane conditions, including medical neglect and unsafe drinking water. Immigrants also say food portions have been reduced, forcing them to have to purchase items sold in the commissary at exorbitant prices. The Adelanto ICE jail is operated by the private prison company Geo Group. At least four immigrants have died there since September. In Chicago, all charges against four activists who were arrested last year during mass protests against immigration raids outside the Broadview ICE facility have been dismissed. During a court hearing Thursday, the U.S. Attorney's Office admitted federal prosecutors committed misconduct during the grand jury proceedings that resulted in the indictments, including having conversations with grand jurors outside the courtroom. This was one of the most high-profile prosecutions against activists following Trump's so-called Operation Midway Blitz crackdown, when hundreds of mass federal immigration agents flooded the streets of Chicago. The defendants came to be known as the Broadview Six. Ultimately, four activists faced the remaining charges, including former candidate for the U.S. House, Kat Abu Ghazaleh. Here in Colorado, Democrats have censured their party's highest elected official, Governor Jared Polis, for granting clemency to an election denier who is convicted of tampering with voting systems. Last Friday, Governor Polis announced he was commuting the 9-year prison sentence of former Mesa County clerk Tina Peters, who was convicted of conspiring with allies of President Trump to breach voting systems in 2021 in an effort to prove Trump's claims of a rigged 2020 election. On Wednesday, the Colorado Democratic Party State Central Committee voted to rebuke Governor Polis, writing, quote, "reducing her sentence now under pressure from Donald Trump is not justice. It sends a message to future bad actors that election tampering has consequences unless you're friends with the president. That's a dangerous and disappointing precedent to set," unquote. The Democratic National Committee has released a post-election autopsy criticizing the failed 2024 presidential campaign. The release of the long-awaited 192-page document follows a months-long pressure campaign by party activists who protested DNC Chair Ken Martin's decision to keep the report secret. Martin had said he hoped to prevent a distraction ahead of the midterm elections. On Thursday, critics slammed the report as woefully incomplete and unsubstantiated, makes no mention of President Biden's decision to seek re-election, nor how Kamala Harris became the Democratic nominee without having to compete in primaries. It also makes no reference to the Biden administration's support for Israel. Graham Plattner, the front runner among Democrats seeking to challenge Maine Republican Senator Susan Collins in November, wrote, quote, "The words Gaza and genocide appear precisely zero times in the DNC autopsy. Turning a blind eye to crimes against humanity was a grave injustice and a terrible election strategy," unquote. In San Diego, more than 2,000 people gathered Thursday to mourn Amin Abdullah, Mansour Kazija, and Nader Awad, who were killed in a shooting at the city's largest mosque. The three victims were remembered as heroes as they attempted to stop two attackers when they opened fire at the Islamic Center of San Diego Monday. The center's imam, Taha Hussein, addressed the crowd during Thursday's Janaza Islamic funeral prayer service.
7: Let's work together to stop this hatred, stop this racism, stop dehumanizing the Muslim community. So we can live together in this very diverse society, very diverse nation. We can live together as brothers and sisters, loving one another and working together for the betterment of our community and our society.
0: This comes as more details have emerged about one of the suspects, Caleb Vasquez, who came to police attention more than a year before the mosque attack over his disturbing behavior, idolizing Nazis and mass shooters. Last year, police obtained a court order to confiscate dozens of his father's weapons from the family home. Vasquez had also been previously confined in an involuntary psychiatric hold. The new revelations came as part of documents filed in a San Diego court raising questions about the authorities' inability to prevent the mosque shooting. And Tennessee has called off the execution of Tony Carruthers after prison officials were unable to find a vein to administer lethal injection drugs. On Thursday, Republican Governor Bill Lee issued a one-year reprieve to Carruthers over the botched execution, which came despite his claims of innocence and demands for a new trial. Laura Porter, the executive director of the U.S. campaign to end the death penalty, told the New York Times, quote, Tennessee has effectively made the case against the death penalty, unquote. And those are some of the headlines. This is Democracy Now!, democracynow.org, the War and Peace Report. I'm Amy Goodman in Denver with Juan Gonzalez in Chicago. Hi, Juan.
8: Hi, Amy, and welcome to all of our listeners and viewers across the country and around the world.
0: The deadly outbreak of Ebola in the Eastern Democratic Republic of the Congo has caused 177 suspected deaths out of 750 suspected cases in the DRC and neighboring Uganda. That's according to the World Health Organization. But officials believe the virus may have been spreading undetected for around 2 months, making the likely death toll much higher. On Thursday, officials of the Alliance Fleuve Congo, which includes the Rwanda-based M23 rebels who seized control of parts of the eastern DRC last year, confirmed a case of Ebola had been found in South Kivu province, which is hundreds of miles away from the epicenter. Authorities believe the first cases originated in Mangbualu, a region known for artisanal gold mining in the eastern Ituri province. Instability and weak health and infrastructure have made treating patients and containing the spread of the virus more difficult. On Thursday, protesters set fire to Ebola isolation tents at a hospital in the town of Rampara after a dispute erupted over the burial of a man suspected of dying of Ebola. A witness says the family had wanted to take the body for family burial at home, which can be dangerous.
9: I'm in Rampara. At the Rampara hospital, we're locked down. Look at the angry protesters. They're setting fire to the tents of the sick because they want to recover their bodies. And there are a few police officers who can't even contain the situation. A significant intervention is really needed.
0: We go now to Kinshasa, the capital of the DRC, where we're joined by Jimmy Munguriak. He is country director for Resource Matters in the DRC, an NGO that works on natural resource governance issues to ensure mineral and energy wealth generates benefits locally. He's also from Bunia, the capital city of the Ituri province. Jimmy, welcome to Democracy Now! Thank you so much for being with us. You're right near the epicenter of the Ebola outbreak. You're from that area, which you visited frequently in your work. If you can talk about the extent of the crisis and talk about the gold mining region there and why you see that as intimately connected, the conditions with the Ebola outbreak.
10: Thank you very much. Thank you for that question. Yeah, as you say today, Ebola outbreak is really, really a very urgent issues in the Mungwara region. And what made it to be more urgent, because as you already said that, it was discovered after like 2 months since it started. That's one thing which make now the response to be not very easy in the area. But that area has some characteristics that likely to make that the Ebola outbreak to be spread very, very quickly. I can mention some of them. Firstly, the access to the region is very, very difficult because of the poor road condition. And also in some areas, there is not even the road because it is a mining area, but more artisanal mining. And that brings to another issue or challenge that can make the outbreak, Ebola outbreak, to spread very quick is their behavior, the behavior of artisanal miners in the area. In their behavior, they trivialize everything almost. And even now, when the Ebola case is very real, some of those artisanal mining still think that Ebola does not exist, that it is a kind of curse in the region because of the gold in the area. So that one also make now the response to be not very, very effective in the area, because that behavior, since they believe that Ebola, they think that Ebola is not real Ebola, but it is some kind of disease which was thrown on the populations. And that comes also with those African culture, the way they consider things. And it makes now difficult Ebola to have a very strong response. And another challenge is that, you know, the area is really, as I mentioned, there is a poor road conditions, but there is also not enough healthcare facilities compared now to the number of cases now. For example, now all the hospitals are populated with those who are sick. And now those who are still at home, they fear to go to the hospital because saying that when they reach the hospital, they will be it will be told that they have Ebola. And no one need to die to say that no, I'm dead of Ebola, because if someone dies from Ebola, can easily, when they, you know, in the African culture, they still have a kind of consideration to the dead body. And when they manipulate the dead body, it is spreading again the Ebola outbreak. So those are some challenges. And another one is the insecurity in the zone. You know, the east part of the Congo have been in insecurity for many years. And now also where the Ebola started in the Mungwalu region, as I mentioned, that region is divided between two army groups. They are not rebels, but they are militias groups. And then to move from one side to another side of the area, maybe they need to go through those insecurity zones. And that means that those who are maybe affected at their home, they have now difficulties to reach the health facilities where it is. And that one also complicates a lot, the response which can be given to Ebola spread. The government has taken some decisions just today to limit the gathering of people to a maximum of 50 people. But that decision has been taken this morning. But for those areas, as I said, in Mungwalu region and also the area around Mungwalu, it will not be easy to applicate those decisions from the government, from the provincial government, because they have their way of thinking, as I say, their behavior of trivializing everything. They will even trivialize that the decision from the government. And that is very, very dangerous for the area. And I think what the government should do is to see that how they deploy a lot of, now beyond the sensitizations. I think it needs even some police accompaniment to make sure that the communities are obeying to those rules detected by the provincial government. Other way, it is very, very, very difficult. You are hearing about the statistic. Those are the official statistic. But on the ground, the statistic is very higher than what is official. Because when we talk about the death case for today, about more than 180 persons have already died of Ebola since it started. That is the official statistic. But it doesn't include those who are dying at home and buried in their own way, fearing that their relatives to be declared of dying
11: Jimmy yes. Manguriak, I wanted to ask you, in terms of, because the Mangualu area is so close to Uganda, is it your sense that many of the miners are migrant laborers, or are they local folks? In other words, to what degree can the actual people working on the mines who contract the disease spread it to other areas, especially to Uganda and as well as other areas of the Congo?
10: Yeah, thank you. You know that Kinshasa is very, very far from Uganda. And from all that region of Mungwalu and Bunia, Uganda, especially Kampala, is considered to be like a capital for those who are in Mungwalu and in Bunia and all those areas, even in North Kivu. So they consider Uganda to be very closer, even economically. All these areas is depending on Uganda. So the Ebola outbreak is likely to be spread very quickly because there is a very high level of movement of people and goods between Uganda and Congo. But yesterday at night, the Uganda government also took some decisions. And about that, the decisions is for the public transport used in the borders between Uganda and Congo. Now there might not be a public transport, so it is prohibited to have the public transport. And that decision was taken by Uganda, and it is a way of limiting the Ebola to be spread to Uganda side. And also among those decisions is that the companies or the flights from Uganda to Congo will be closed after 48 hours. That means it is since tomorrow. All the flights from Uganda to Congo or to Congo, Uganda will not be operated. So that is some decision taken by Uganda to just to leave.
0: We have to leave it there, but of course we're going to continue to cover this. Country director for the DRC, an NGO that works on natural resource governance to ensure DRC mineral and energy wealth generates benefits locally and contributes to a fair and inclusive energy transition. There is currently no vaccine for the Bundibugyo strain of the Ebola virus. The Coalition for Epidemic Preparedness Innovations, which funds the development of new vaccines, said at a press briefing in Geneva Thursday that it could be hard to meet their goal of developing a safe, effective vaccine within 3 months. This is CEPI board chair Jane Halton. We thought we had that clip, but some experts are saying the U.S. has been noticeably absent from the global health response following the withdrawal of the U.S. from the World Health Organization earlier this year and massive and abrupt funding cuts to global and domestic public health efforts and research. For more, we're joined by Matthew Kavanaugh, who is director of the Center for Global Health Policy and Politics at Georgetown University. Professor Kavanaugh, we just have a few minutes, but if you can talk about both the travel bans that the Trump administration is now imposing on foreigners who've traveled in the DRC, Uganda, and South Sudan, and the slashing of U.S. aid around the world, how that connects to what we're seeing with this surging Ebola virus.
12: Amy, thanks so much for covering this issue. The Trump administration came into office and slashed USAID, slashed all sorts of programs internationally. And many of us were very worried at the time that exactly this was going to happen. The Congolese epidemiologists and doctors and nurses who are confronting this are the best in the world. These are the global experts in how you stop an Ebola outbreak. But what we're seeing is that they're trying to do it without the tools that they need. You know, in 2022, there was an outbreak and they were able to stop it, detect it in a few days, and stop it quite quickly. This time, we've seen a really different course because it's been so slow to be detected and so slow to respond. Now we're hearing that there are folks who are trying to respond on the front lines without gloves, without masks. This is in large part because hundreds of millions of dollars were cut by DOGE. The Democratic Republic of Congo used to be one of the biggest recipients of USAID funding, not just for surveillance activities that were happening, like trying to actually detect when there were spillovers like this that we're seeing right now, but also to fight AIDS, to fight malaria. Thousands of health workers were laid off because the Trump administration issued this stop work order. And so what we're seeing now is folks without the tools to be able to respond. And instead, what we're seeing, the major, major push is a travel ban, which is theater. It's not public health response. And I think it's part and parcel of a racist immigration policy that front and center tries to, you know, say that we can somehow protect Americans by keeping people out and keeping viruses out. And we know that that's a failed strategy, right? We've seen it in AIDS. We've seen it in COVID. We've seen it again and again and again. Travel bans are not public health. They're simply theater that make it look like they're doing something, when what we know is needed is building those isolation facilities, getting people the PPE they need. That's the actual response. And unfortunately, the U.S. has now cut hundreds of millions of dollars, huge disruptions to the DRC's health system, which means people are really struggling to respond.
11: And Matt, what about this whole issue of the U.S. withdrawing from the World Health Organization, how that affects a situation, a crisis like this, and the importance of community health care workers on the front lines when an epidemic like this erupts?
12: That's right. The World Health Organization is the global responder to all sorts of things and the global platform for pandemic preparedness and response. When the United States withdrew from the World Health Organization, we have been the biggest funder, the biggest supporter since its founding. It means that WHO last year had to lay off 2,000 people worldwide, especially in Africa and at headquarters. That's had a major impact on their capacity to be able to respond to things. And the bigger picture here is that it's not just the United States, right? We've seen that not only did the World Health Organization, did the United States withdraw from the WHO, but so too did Argentina at the urging of the Trump administration. But we're seeing this kind of rising attacks on WHO from right-wing forces in the UK, in Italy, around the world, who are trying to dismantle these international institutions because they stand in the way of a bigger project that's a right-wing project. But what we need right now is to invest in these global public goods. And my huge concern is that at this point, we're not seeing countries of the world that want to actually respond, want to support WHO, actually rallying in the way that they need to. Ministers of Health are meeting right now in Geneva at the World Health Assembly, and what we should be seeing is massive influx of

0: trying to mobilize to be able to go do the contact tracing so that you find every single person that somebody with Ebola has been in contact with, and yet organizations have had to lay them off. And so we really are in a geopolitically driven pandemic. This is not just an outbreak of a virus. This really is a politically driven pandemic or epidemic. It's not a pandemic at this point. I should be very clear.
1: And if you, Professor Kavanaugh, can talk more about the travel bans and how efficient, effective they are.
0: When we are responding to an outbreak, the way that you do it is to fight it at the source. You need to be able to get supplies in, supplies out, have people move around the world. A travel ban simply says that Ugandans and Congolese people and people from South Sudan are no longer allowed to come to the United States. This only encourages people to simply lie. Right? The travel ban, we've seen it again and again and again. They simply don't work. Obviously, we're in a globalization era. How hard is it for someone to take a flight from one place to another, and then say on the form, no, I haven't been in that place? That's simple. Public health is based on trust. And all travel bans do is they tell people, not only do you, you know, are you not trusted, but also, by the way, somebody's out to get you, trying to cripple the economy of these countries. These are countries with millions and millions of people who are far, as you heard Jimmy saying, you know, hundreds of miles away from the outbreak zone. And yet you're going to try to shut down transport to and from there. That actually undermines the response rather than supporting it at a time when we need to be actually getting people what they need.
1: I want to thank you for being with us, Matthew Kavanaugh, Director of the Center for Global Health Policy and Politics at Georgetown University, speaking to us from Washington, D.C. Stephen Colbert signed off last night for the final time as host of The Late Show on CBS. What does that have to do with the massive mega media mergers that are taking place? Back in a minute.

0: Ciara performing Fenfo, which means something to say, here on Democracy Now! This is Democracy Now!, democracynow.org, The War and Peace Report. I am Amy Goodman in Denver. Juan Gonzalez is in Chicago. Well, the late night comedian Stephen Colbert signed off last night for the final time as host of The Late Show on CBS. Special guests on that final broadcast included Paul McCartney, who performed the Beatles' classic Hello, Goodbye, with help from Colbert and Elvis Costello and John Baptiste and others. Over the past 11 years, Stephen Colbert was one of the most vocal critics of President Trump on network TV. His show was canceled last July after he criticized CBS's parent company Paramount for agreeing to pay $16 million to settle a $20 billion lawsuit brought by President Trump. The settlement came as Paramount was seeking the Trump FCC, that's the Federal Communications approval, for a merger with Skydance. This is part of what Colbert said at the time.
1: Now, I believe that this kind of complicated financial settlement with a sitting government official has a technical name in legal circles. It's big fat bribe. Because this all comes as Paramount's owners are trying to get the Trump administration to approve the sale of our

0: network to a new owner, Skydance.
1: The Trump administration approved the Paramount-Skydance merger just a week after CBS announced Colbert's ouster. At the time, CBS Colbert was canceled for, quote, financial reasons, even though Colbert had been consistently the top-rated late-night host. Last year, Trump wrote online, "I absolutely love that Colbert got fired," unquote. Early this morning at 1:52 a.m., Eastern, President Trump posted a message online again celebrating the end of Colbert's show, writing, quote, "Thank goodness he's finally gone," unquote. In March, the chair of the Federal Communications Commission, Brendan Carr, celebrated the cancellation of Colbert's show as part of a broader Trump-led campaign against the news media. This is Carr speaking at CPAC, the Conservative Political Action Conference.
2: President Trump took on the fake news media, and President Trump is winning. Look at the results so far. PBS defunded, NPR defunded, Joy Reid gone from MSNBC, Sleepy Eye Chuck Todd gone, Jim Acosta gone, John Dickerson gone, Colbert is leaving, CBS is under new ownership, and soon enough CNN is going to have new ownership as well. So we're not...
1: Earlier this week, one of Stephen Colbert's final guests, Bruce Springsteen, directly criticized President Trump and the Ellison family, David and Larry Ellison, which now controls Paramount.
3: I'm here in support tonight for Stephen because you're the first guy in America who's lost his show because we got a president who can't take a joke. And because Larry and David Ellison feel they need to kiss his ass to get what they want. So these are... Anyway, Stephen, these are small-minded people. They got no idea what the freedoms of this beautiful country are supposed to be about.
1: So that was Bruce Springsteen this week, one of the final guests of Stephen Colbert. And right now, the Ellisons with Paramount Skydance are trying to merge in a more than $100 billion mega merger with Warner Brothers Discovery. Warner Brothers Discovery owns HBO, owns CNN, and of course, Paramount owns CBS. So CNN, CBS, HBO would all be under the same roof. To talk more about the end of Stephen Colbert's show, Trump's threats to the press and media consolidation, we're joined here in Denver by David Sirota, founder and editor-in-chief of The Lever. His recent book is titled Master Plan, The Hidden Plot to Legalize Corruption in America. David, how does this fit into your view of corruption in the United States? How does the final show of Colbert, though the most watched show on late night, being canceled and him being ousted, connect to these mega mergers that are consolidating the media?
4: Well, I think it's a data point in a number of data points. I mean, the Colbert tale that you just told, also there was a concurrent situation with Jimmy Kimmel and a merger about local TV stations, the Tegna Nexstar merger. Jimmy Kimmel had said something that apparently Brendan Carr and the Trump administration and the MAGA movement didn't like after the death of the murder of Charlie Kirk. And the television network faced pressure from Carr and others to essentially throw Jimmy Kimmel off the air. So I think we see this over and over again, where the Trump administration is weaponizing its power over mergers to try to get what it wants in the media space. And I think that's I wouldn't call that a new level of corruption. We saw the Nixon administration quite famously back in the day try to weaponize its merger approval process on behalf of its allies and its donors as well. But it is a resurrected tactic from the Nixon era that is a kind of corruption that's outside of, frankly, the traditional kinds of corruption that we've gotten used to. I mean, traditional corruption that we talk about in Master Plan and we document in Master Plan is about legalizing campaign contributions. This is actually weaponizing, as you mentioned, lawsuits where Trump is trying to extract money from various large corporations, using the merger approval process potentially as a tool to extract those settlements and extract financial remuneration to Donald Trump himself. And I think ultimately, as it affects the media situation, it creates a chilling effect, right? I mean, everybody who is currently working in media, certainly for big corporations that may have business before the Trump administration, everybody knows that they, in what they're doing, whether it's reporting or commentary or anything else, that they may get crosswise with Donald Trump, and the corporate boss may not like that because the corporate boss may have business with the Trump administration. So I think beyond just a sort of heavy-handed censorship problem, you have a potential self-censorship problem. And I think that's actually arguably the point from the Trump administration and people like Brendan Carr, to send a chilling effect message to the entire media and the entire political discourse.
5: And David, meanwhile, the six Democratic senators sent a letter to the chairman of the FCC, Brendan Carr, demanding that he conduct a rigorous and thorough review of Paramount's reliance on foreign wealth funds from Saudi Arabia, Qatar, and the United Arab Emirates, to pay for almost $110 billion to acquire Warner Brothers Discovery. In the past, the federal government has really been strict about the limits of foreign ownership or investment in American media companies. What's happening here in terms of the foreign control regulations of the FCC?
4: Yeah, I mean, it's a great question. There's reporting that says that the FCC may approve up to a 49.5% ownership, or even ultimately up to 100% ownership, foreign ownership of the new merged Paramount Warner Brothers corporation if the merger goes through. They're asking essentially the FCC to waive longstanding ownership laws. And to be clear, let's remember, Brendan Carr of the FCC wrote parts of the Project 2025 document, the document setting the agenda for Trump's second term, in which Carr said that he wanted to get rid of ownership caps. Now, obviously, this conflicts with the whole notion of America first that you hear Trump talking all about, where we are potentially going to have the largest or among the largest media conglomerates in the country, in the world, but operating in our country, affecting the democratic discourse that is in part or up to potentially fully owned by foreign sovereign wealth funds, controlled in part by foreign governments. I mean, it kind of boggles the mind about what that means for our democracy, right? Because media corporations, as distinct from, you know, a corporation that just makes a physical product, media corporations have a disproportionate impact on the democratic, small d democratic and election discourse. Now, in the future, you may have a situation where foreign governments via sovereign wealth funds have a disproportionate power to affect the way we conduct our United States American democracy.
5: There's also a new report that James Murdoch has recently agreed to acquire New York Magazine and Vox Media Podcast Network in a deal valued at about $300 million. Talk about who James Murdoch is and his impact.
4: Yeah, I mean, James Murdoch is he's part of the Murdoch family, but he is had kind of an ouster or a kind of conflict reportedly with Rupert Murdoch and with Lachlan Murdoch and essentially left Rupert Murdoch's empire. And James Murdoch has been depicted as somebody with more moderate democratic leaning politics. And now he is investing in a sort of independent, somewhat independent media properties and making a play for that. I mean, I think we will see what that means. My concern on that is somewhat less about James Murdoch's politics and more about the fact that digital media and podcast media have been some of the last remaining places where there really has been some vibrant, independent, non-corporate media. And so the concern would be, is that going away? Is that space now going to be even more encroached by corporate large corporate entities. But I do think the jury remains out on that. It's not clear how James Murdoch is going to run that company.
1: Well, David Sirota, this is a conversation that continues. Founder and editor-in-chief of The Lever, author of The Master Plan, The Hidden Plot to Legalize Corruption in America. David, I look forward to seeing you Saturday at the KGNU benefit at the C Center, the cinema here in Denver. They're screening Steal the Story, Please, about Democracy Now and independent media. The fundraiser is at 4:30. I think the film at 6:30 on Saturday night. And you can check that out at KGNU.org. But I'm also thrilled to be going to the ribbon cutting ceremony of KGNU, a gem in the community radio network in this country. It's taking place in Boulder today at 1 o'clock. It is moving into its own community and cultural center and resilience hub. It is amazing to see, as we look at corporate media consolidating, the growth of independent media. Also, Steal the Story, Please, is playing in Denver at the C Center for the next week, and in Boulder at the Dairy Cinema. We did a fundraiser for KGNU there last night, and it will continue to play through the week. Just check out democracynow.org and also stealthestory.org. Well, speaking about corporate power, coming up, Karen Howe, the author of Empire of AI.

0: Plague of the Forsaken by the late folk musician Michael Hurley, performing in Democracy Now! Studios. This is Democracy Now!, democracynow.org, the War and Peace Report. I'm Amy Goodman in Denver for the theatrical release of Steal the Story, Please, and Juan Gonzalez is in Chicago. We end today's show looking at recent news on the fight over regulating artificial intelligence and the growing community resistance to AI data centers. On Thursday, President Trump abruptly canceled a scheduled ceremony where he was expected to sign a new executive order on AI regulations. Several top tech executives, including Elon Musk, Meta founder Mark Zuckerberg, and David Sachs, reportedly warned Trump about the regulations. Meanwhile, Meta has sent layoff notices to about 8,000 workers, or about 10% of the social media giant's workforce, as the company pivots to AI. This comes as Mark Zuckerberg acknowledged in an all-hands meeting to workers that Meta's training AI data on its own workforce. In other AI news, a federal jury in California Monday rejected Elon Musk's $150 billion lawsuit against OpenAI and Sam Altman. The jury ruled Musk waited too long to sue over the matter. To talk about this and more, we're joined by Karen Howe, author of the award-winning book Empire of AI, Dreams and Nightmares in Sam Altman's AI. It's now out in paperback. She's just helped launch the AI Resist List to document acts of resistance to the AI industry across the world. Karen, thanks so much for joining us from London. Though we only have a few minutes, if you could start off by talking about looking back across the pond to the United States, what happened yesterday? There was going to be an executive order on AI restrictions, and then apparently in consultation with Musk and Sachs, two of the PayPal mafia, and Zuckerberg, Trump canceled the executive order signing.
1: Hi, Amy. Thanks so much for having me. I mean, I think this is a perfect illustration of what the moment that we're in right now, where these really powerful tech billionaires have fused with the state and are trying to override what the people actually want. 80% of Americans in the latest polling are concerned about AI. They support AI regulation. And because of the pressure that they've been applying to elected officials, there was actually, in fact, potentially going to be some momentum on that at the federal front. And of course, now there's this setback because the tech billionaires stopped it.
2: And I wanted to ask you, in terms of the massive movement that's developed in the country, especially against data centers, that cuts across all political views. You're seeing Americans turning out by the hundreds and thousands in local city council and county meetings opposing these data centers. Could you talk about that movement and as part of this resistance?
1: This has been one of the most remarkable stories in the last year. In 2025, these data center protests successfully stalled over $100 billion worth of these facilities. I think part of the reason why so many communities are mobilizing, and it really does cut across political lines, as you mentioned, is because this is a manifestation of the thing at the heart of what so many Americans are angry about right now, which is that there's this huge chasm in American society where there are these, you know, we're minting the first trillionaire in the world while simultaneously so many Americans are just trying to afford their basic life and trying to put food on the table for their kids. And in come these data centers, they're physical manifestation of this because they consume an enormous amount of energy, they consume fresh water resources, they're hiking up people's utility prices and exacerbating that affordability crisis, all in the name of producing a technology that is concentrating yet more wealth in the hands of those very same billionaires.
2: And in terms of companies doing massive layoffs in the tech industry, California Governor Gavin Newsom issued an executive order calling on state agencies to explore ways to protect and prepare workers for the AI-related job losses. Your reaction?
1: One of the things that I think people misunderstand about these layoffs is they think that it indicates somehow AI is successfully replacing all of these workers. But what's important to understand is these tech companies, they're trying to get cost efficiencies now, in part because they're spending an extraordinary amount of money trying to develop AI technologies. And they're actually making a future bet that when they lay off the current human employees to gain current cost efficiencies, that they will hopefully then be able to automate them away later with AI. But it's not, in fact, a representation of what AI can currently do. But there are plenty of other sectors outside of the AI industry that are now doing the same thing. They're also trying to make this future bet that they will be able to automate workers. And so that is what's actually having this cascading effect on the job market, where AI is being used as a justification to accelerate layoffs.
0: And can you finally, Karen Howe, in this last 30 seconds, talk more about the AI resist list?
1: This is a project that I did with a group of journalists, critical scholars, and AI researchers documenting resistance movements around the world. It is meant to center hope. It is meant to center action. And it shows all the different creative ways that anyone can actually participate in applying pressure to the AI industry, holding it accountable, and in fact, shaping the trajectory of this technology.
0: Well, I want to thank you so much for joining us. Karen Howe is the author of Empire of AI, Dreams and Nightmares, and Sam Altman's Open AI, now out in paperback. We will link to the AI resist list. A very happy birthday to Mike DeFilippo, and a happy belated birthday to Buffy Fernandez. We thank you so much all for being with us. I'm in Denver. There'll be a screening of the film Steal the Story, Please at the C Center Cinema in Denver, and it is also at the Dairy in Boulder. All through this weekend, the big fundraiser for KJNU is Saturday at 4:30 with the film at 6:30. Check out democracynow.org and go to kgnu.org. Then I'll be in Albuquerque at the Guild Cinema, where the film opens this weekend, and you can check that out at stealthestory.org. I'm Amy Goodman in Denver with Juan Gonzalez in Chicago. Thanks so much for joining us.
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8: 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We'll explain. Indiana Issues is underwritten in part by the Indiana Conference of Mayors, or Trust Local Program, the Indiana Chamber of Commerce, the small business law firm of Thrasher, Bushman & Volkel, the Institute for Quality Education, the Indiana Civil Rights Commission, and Downtown Comics, your place to escape. 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
8: Welcome back to Indiana Issues. I'm your host, Abdul-Hakim Shabazz, the editor and publisher of IndianaPolitics.org. Well, former special advisor to Lieutenant Governor Michael Beckwith, Eric Sheridan, recently sat down with Indiana Issues to discuss the circumstances surrounding her abrupt termination and the broader storm now swirling around the Lieutenant Governor's office. Sheridan, who worked closely with Beckwith, confirmed she was asked to resign despite never receiving a written reprimand or performance-related documentation. After refusing, she was terminated. The conversation touched on the ongoing concerns involving the possible state ethics violations, whispers of a criminal investigation, and ties to penal litigation what we've labeled as the cabal of crazy. Sheridan emphasized her long career in state government and political circles, contrasting what she described as professional governance and the performance of politics that have increasingly defined Beckwith's tenure. Here's that conversation. Well, it's a story that's been hanging out there for a while. It's an interesting story. It involves state government, ethics violations, and possibly a criminal investigation. And one of the people in the, and also my litigation, the cabal of crazy, as I like to call them. So join us in studio to talk about what the heck is going on. Abdul, what are you hitting at? Is our good friend Aaron Sheridan. Aaron is the former special advisor to Lieutenant Governor, Micah Beckwith. So we say, Micah Beckwith, you know what's going to be interesting. So Aaron, thank you very much for being with us. How you been doing?
21: I've been doing okay, Abdul. How are you?
8: I never knew a black man could be so happy these days. And by the way, Aaron and I, we've known each other for years. Yes. And years. We go way back when we both had more hair and less stomach.
21: Yes, that's right.
8: And it was all the same color. It's all a color now, but it was like...
21: Are you talking about me or you?
8: Oh, me. let's sort of go back to the last election, 2024.
21: Yeah.
8: Mike Braun became governor. Micah Beckwith became lieutenant governor. You were in state government. You worked for Suzanne Crouch for a while. Also worked for Tim Berry in the auditor's office. Mm-hmm. You have a long history in state government. So how did you come to know Micah Beckwith?
21: I met Micah. I had talked to Micah on the phone, but I actually met him the day of the convention. So... the Republican convention.
8: And how'd that interaction go? Tell us about that.
21: The interaction was he was two people in front of me in line, and you know how you go, like how they curve, the line goes in and out, like a Wendy's or whatever. I was in line, and I recognized him, and so I introduced myself to him. And I was like, hey, I was like, good luck. It looks like you have a lot of support, and, you know, Rob Kendall has sung your praises, and... you know, wishing you well. And he was like, yeah, you know, nice to meet you. And it was really interesting because in his acceptance speech, he made a reference, and he actually texted me as if it were a reference to my nephew who had died by suicide. And I thought, well, that's touching, that's polite, that's nice. Because under Suzanne Crouch, mental health awareness was a huge initiative of hers, and which in return became a huge initiative of mine. And especially since I had a personal story attached to it and, you know, wanted to see some changes made in that arena and the kind of funding that we got, like real government stuff.
8: So let's fast forward. Yeah. Micah Beckwith wins the nomination. Mike Braun becomes lieutenant governor. Mike Braun becomes governor. Micah becomes lieutenant governor. So how did you end up working for Micah Beckwith, even though you originally worked for Suzanne Crouch?
21: So the next day after the convention, I want to make that clear, Micah called me and said, hey, here you've been in government forever. Here I'm going to... you know, there's a lot that I need to learn, a lot that, you know, I don't claim to know it all. And would you want to be my chief of staff? And I just paused and said, well, it's not that I don't want to, but let me see if I want to work for you. You know, I didn't know him. And so he kind of laughed, and I said, what, like, you don't have a team set up? I mean, you just assume somebody who's running for lieutenant governor is going to have...
1: Yeah,
21: like, we all, you know, come up the ranks, but we know who's who. And he really, he was that green, and it was a little bit refreshing because he didn't have a team. He didn't have, you know... The insider political class. Yeah. And he I also appreciated the aspect that he said, you know, I have a team of three or four people, and my campaign manager, he was like, I don't, you know, want to exclude them. I want to be loyal to them. They helped get me here. And, you know, I want to make sure that, you know, that I don't offend them or, you know, screw them over. And I said, I totally get that. And I love that. I mean, that's a attribute that I think is, you know, charming.
1: We're talking to Aaron Sheridan. Aaron is the former special advisor or senior advisor, special advisor, an S with an advisor attached to it for Lieutenant Governor Micah Beckwith. And so we're talking about just sort of what's been going on with the Lieutenant Governor's office lately with the videos and the whole nine yards. So you guys are sworn in, you know, doing the job. How the first few months, how do the first few months in the job go?
21: Well, I think that we need to go back a little bit because I was advising his campaign. And I think it's interesting because I was donating my time. And so, you know, Tony Samuel, he and I were trying to, like, get this team ready to come to the real world and to be ready for what's going to happen once you're in office. And really, I kind of went on my own little political, you know, parade myself saying, hey, listen, I know how dirty politics can get. I know everyone is, you know, this isn't who we all picked. And Julie McGuire was, you know, that she was the one who we thought was going to be the lieutenant governor, the candidate. And we just ended up, we knew that they had a lot to learn. And they just, looking back now, they just were not accepting our advice. And they also were claiming that they, too, were donating their time. But that kind of means something in this world because you think, all right, good, we're investing. We're investing our time in this guy. We're going to invest our time in, you know, their ideas and their vision. Not all of them I absolutely did not agree with, but I respected. I thought Micah had a certain charisma about him, and, you know, he stood out to me. And I felt like that was something that in our world we could work with.
1: So when did things first start to go south?
21: I would probably say right after the general election in November, when it was obvious that they saw the dollar signs. Once they had no idea what the transparency portal was or how to look up salaries, or even they didn't even know that they were going to sign bills or preside over the Senate. I mean, that's how green these folks were. And so when I started explaining to them the duties of the office and the responsibilities and the everyday coming and goings, and there just was little interest in that. And so I sensed right away they're not here to govern. But then I realized they asked me, you know, the Sherry Ellis, the current chief of staff, called me and she's like, oh, I've got good news. You know, Micah wants to offer you this position. And I don't even recall what it was, but it was like an entry level position. And I said, I was the chief of staff for Suzanne Crouch. I'm not, you know, no thanks, but no thanks. And I said, and I've had private conversations with Micah, And this isn't what he described at all. And so I'm going to go ahead, let me give him a call and make sure, you know, I didn't misinterpret anything. And when I called him, he reassured me and said, no, like, you're the chief of staff, you're this, you're that. And, you know, and I was even willing to say, okay, this is a red flag. Maybe I don't want to be the chief of staff. Maybe I just want to come back to government and do something good and maybe be even a little bit selfish and, you know, come. They don't have an agenda. Maybe I can make some things that are important to me more important to them.
1: Our guest on the program today is Aaron Sheridan. Aaron is a former advisor to Lieutenant Governor Micah Beckwith. And so we talk about her time working for Lieutenant Governor and also this sort of AI fake porn thing that's been running around and people been talking about. We'll get to that in just a quick second. So you're a couple months in. It's Inauguration Day. Beckwith's sworn in. You know, the legislature begins. Talk about that part, because I think the greenness is really, really, really showing when he took over with his role with the Indiana State Senate.
21: Well, I think, you know, on Organization Day before he was sworn in that November, I was at the State House that day, and I had prepared him and you know, so much so that I suggested what he wear, you know, knowing that there's a dress code, there's protocols in place.
1: So did you recommend the AI glasses?
21: we'll get to that in a second. But yeah, I mean, and he came and he had on his sneakers, his white sneakers, and without a tie, and his, you know, tight parachute pants, whatever those things are. And the doorman didn't allow him to enter the Senate on the Senate floor. And he's like, well, I mean, I'm the incoming Lieutenant Governor. And I just, like, I wasn't there in a staffing role. I was just there to be back in. And he just had little regard. And I said, I thought that I had sent you, you know, the dress code. And he's like, yeah, but I'm going to change that. And I go, well, that's great. I'm all for changes, but let's wait until we change it. You know, you can adopt different policies. You can advocate for whatnot, but this is what's in place right now. And, you know, I think that was a red flag. And again, I probably thought it was somewhat charming because us who have been there for 25, 30 years and longer for others, you know, they thought that it was flippant and rude that he didn't take the time to read the rules. And I started then having a little bit of concern for myself because I'm like, I hope nobody thinks that I'm not advising and putting this guy in, you know, harm's way. And it's not that I vouched for Micah because I didn't know him well enough, but I did feel like that he had earned the opportunity to come into this role and him not be sabotaged and maybe we needed to be open to some changes. And I even had that conversation, you know, with Governor-elect Braun, and said that I was just there to help. I mean, I'm sure that they were wondering, what the heck is this girl doing? And that just is the truth of the matter. I mean, and I knew then, I thought, you know what? Everyone is open about this. They're open about giving him an opportunity. Let's see what he can do. And he was handed a gift.
1: Now, was it an opportunity or was it like, hey, let's just give him enough rope to hang himself?
21: I don't believe that. I don't believe that. And right now, as I'm sitting here, I could see where somebody would think that. And Micah himself has even, you know, I believe in his circles has said, you know, like, I'm one of them. I'm one of the establishment. But he knows that I'm not so sure if it's that I think if anything, Micah has shown me that maybe the establishment isn't so bad. You know, maybe there are some things that are just Democrat, Republican, these are the policies, and this is how we get it done.
1: And when did you first realize that things were about to really go off the rails?
21: I don't want to hurt anybody who might be looking into anything.
1: And just so we know, there are, I've confirmed this independent of you, that there are possible criminal investigations, grand jury stuff going on, and we're not asking you to do anything or say anything that would compromise any sort of criminal investigation.
21: Yeah, I don't want to do that for those folks.
1: Or put you in a sort of legal jeopardy. So I make that abundantly clear.
21: I did have to get legal counsel because I honestly didn't know what I was getting myself into here. And maybe that was me being naive. I just didn't know what was happening. And I knew that it was going off the rails when he had on the glasses, the AI glasses. And I was completely frustrated because he had acquired, like I had been arranging some of these meetings with legislators on my reputation and my relationships. And I had no idea that he was recording them.
1: And just so folks know, who may not be familiar with AI glasses, those are glasses that basically you can record conversations and upload them to the cloud and the whole nine yards.
21: Yes. And so I immediately, you know, brought that to his attention. I know, and the environment there was as if we were on a reality show. And so that was flattering to Micah to think that, okay, this is what's, like, he wanted people to think they were being recorded. So I spent my entire time in his office as if I was being recorded. I mean, I just assumed since he was recording legislators behind closed doors, there really probably wasn't too many things that he wasn't going to do.
1: In that, that whole AI matter, I suppose my question is, did you confront him about it? Like, hey, I don't think you should be doing this, or just so you know that, you know, when you record things in the legislature, those are subject to open records requests.
21: Yes, and I even went so far to, because I know about public records, and I helped establish some of those policies years ago, and I know that he, when I did confront him on it, he's like, hey, you want to see something funny? And I was like, well, yeah, of course I want to. And he pulled out his phone, and it is me going, well, yeah, of course I want to. It was of me in that very moment had just recorded me. And I said, oh my gosh, Micah, like, this cannot get, I mean, we can't be sloppy. And I put myself in that, like, this is ridiculous. I can't lose the trust of legislators that I've been, you know, around for 25, 30 years. And then I sure as heck hope that you haven't been recording them in these private meetings. And then once I started looking back on it, and I wasn't in those meetings, nobody was. And that's alarming. I mean, that, you know, to think that, you know, if I'm a legislator, even the governor himself, they had private, you have private conversations, and you have, I would assume that you respect that if you think that it's private, then it's not being recorded. And I mean, and you're going to respect the governor. And that was alarming.
1: Our guest on the program today is Aaron Sheridan. Aaron is a longtime friend owner for years, former special advisor, senior advisor to Lieutenant Governor Micah Beckwith, who's been surrounded in a belt and a bevy of controversy. And so Aaron is telling her story about her time, what happened in Lieutenant Governor's office. Okay, Aaron, let's get to the big issue, the AI-generated porn video.
21: Deepfake. It's a new word that I learned. That needs to be a new word for... I apparently it's been around for a while. I had never heard it.
1: Just to get folks up to speed, at Who's Your Idol, done by the Mental Health Association of Indiana. I'm the MC. I do it every year.
21: Yeah, I was there.
1: We're all there. People, lawmakers show their talents. Yeah. Some show some talents that they probably should keep hidden. Let's put it this way. There's a lot of hidden talent in that room, and a lot of the talent should remain hidden. That's true.
21: But there was one particular act that actually showed some real talent, I believe, and that was with Brooke Haggard and Hunter Smith.
1: And let's talk about Brooke Haggard. They did a country song or something like that, and they did a really great job, really nice job.
21: However,
1: That's where the deep fake video came in. Tell us your perspective of all that.
21: I thought that it was a beautiful performance, and I think the audience did too. And so that was that. Everyone went home. And the next day or the day after, I'm sure that somebody could nail down a timeline here. I was coming through the office, and I had been in session, and I heard, the guys in the office laughing, and, they kind of referred to me as the wet blanket, the one that kind of Debbie Downer, and which is really interesting because how long have we known each other? And that's like the least.
1: No, it's not.
21: They made me step up my professional game.
1: Debbie down a cocktail every once in a while.
21: Yeah,
1: down a
21: right,
1: beer.
21: So I want to be a team player, and I've got a great sense of humor, I believe. And I said, what's so funny? And they hand me their phone. I've got to put on my readers, and I'm, excited to see. They always had crazy little...
1: Internet memes.
21: Yeah. I mean, I will say they're pretty. Mike is pretty modern in his, social media skills and the folks that work for him, and he and so I look at it and I recognize immediately who it was and what it was, but I also recognized it was not real, but it was taken from something that was real that I had seen. I don't know if I would have recognized her if I had not been at the perform, I not seen it. And it was her singing, and I don't know how long it was because I handed it back, and it was her topless singing, and they're talking about how hot she is.
1: Now, when you saw that, like I said, I realize this kind of happened so fast, so quick. I'm sure something in the back of my mind, like, this is not good. This is not going to end well.
21: I mean, I said this is the kind of that's going to take all of us down, this kind of sloppiness. I mean, and I said, you guys need to, I'm freaking grow up. I don't want you to have to get out your beeper thing. And... they were like, what? I mean, kind of, they were, what do you mean? Like, you're supposed to be the fun one, funny. And I turned and I went to go get, I don't know, it probably was a legislative bill or something. And I come back through and I thought, you've got to be kidding me. Did that just happen? And I said, hey guys, why don't you send that to Rep Haggard? And if he's okay with it, I'm okay with it. And they were laughing, and they were like, well, even Micah thought it was funny. And I said, you got to be kidding me. Like, Micah saw this. And it just was, it went over their head, I'll be honest, it kind of went over my head until somebody asked me, well, what would you do if it was you or one of your loved ones? And I said, well, I hope that they make me have less wrinkles and and I'm thinner. AI it up all you want, but...
1: Erin Sheridan with us, a former advisor to Lieutenant Governor Micah Beckwith. We're talking about her time in the Lieutenant Governor's office, particularly the deep fake video that's been floated around about Representative Craig Haggard's wife, Brooke, being topless at the Hoosier Idol performance earlier this year. Did you ever confront Micah Beckwith about this?
21: No. I mean, because I was told he already knew, and I, well, that's embarrassing. I did go to his chief of staff. I did not say, hey, do you have a second to meet? I've got something to report. I didn't say any of that. I was the advisor, and so everything that I said was just giving them my opinion and from my experience. And I was in her office, and I said, hey, you might want to pay a little bit closer, come out of your office, pay a little bit closer attention on what's going on back there, because they all are new. The entire staff was from the church. I mean, these folks, they some of them had really good intent and were really excited and proud of themselves. And, you know, and she's like, why is that? And I said, because they're acting like frat boys back there. They've got a topless video of a representative's wife. And she laughed it off, and she goes, of course they do. I mean, it just was everyday conversation. And I was like, I've been trying to tell you all, like, this is not a game. And I, you know, I wish that as a female that I would have been a little more protective of Brooke Haggard, but I just wasn't looking at it like that. I was thinking, oh my gosh, these people aren't going to be around here much longer if we don't get this turned around. And so I just know that I left it at that. And then how I made assumptions, but nothing changed. So it didn't. So me sounding the alarm to her, to the chief of staff, no behaviors changed. They still, you know, were, you know, a little bit disgusting.
1: Let me ask you this. As the, first of all, there was a lot of controversy about, you know, does this video actually exist? You know, mm-hmm. We'll get to my integrity and Rob Kendall's integrity being questioned. That we're lying. there's no video here. Blah,
21: well,
1: blah, blah,
21: we
1: blah.
21: All know you two are thick as thieves.
1: Exactly. So I got to ask you, does the video exist?
21: Yeah. I don't know if it exists now. I saw it. I mean, I personally saw it on a phone. I'm telling you, there were other people in the room. It's an open office environment. I think that if there's anything memorable about that, if somebody didn't see the video, they remember what I said, because what I said was unprofessional. You know, it just like came out. And I just, you know, knew like this is going too far. I mean, I already knew about the glasses. I had known some other things that just weren't on the up and up, and but were just sloppy, and it was concerning.
1: Aaron Sheridan with us on the program today, former special advisor to Lieutenant Governor Micah Beckwith, talk about her time in the office, particularly the controversies surrounding the deep fake AI porn video of Representative Craig Haggard's wife, Brooke. So let's fast forward. The video's out. There's talk in the state house. We all know each other. It's kind of like junior high. Everybody talks. Everybody gossips. The whole nine yards. Was there any sort of damage control? What happened to you? Tell us that part of the story.
21: I. What do you mean? I mean, so I don't know if it went any further than that. You know, I don't know if Sherry approached Micah, or I mean, I'm taking them for their word, and I'm taking it for what I saw. I mean, there was no intent on my end other than like, let's correct this. And
1: okay, let me rephrase that then.
21: Okay,
1: how about on the second floor, the governor's office? Did anybody ever call you in, Aaron? What's going on? You know, Josh Kelly? Do you have a conversation with Mike Braun or any of those folks
21: about the video?
1: Yeah.
21: No, it was kind of common knowledge. So It wasn't a well-kept secret, but how could it be when you're in the middle of an open environment and you're showing nude video of a representative's wife? I mean, it's not like they were being careful. These people aren't sneaking. They're doing it right in front of our face. And this is just a sliver of an example of how the office was run. And so I had brought up some concerns, but more of how can we turn the ship? Like, how, you know, I had private conversations with the lieutenant governor and asked him, you know, let me help you here, because you've got to change your perspective and your behavior. Are these people or not? But they're so inexperienced and they're inept. I mean, I don't think that they could run a garage sale.
1: So as we look, like I said, prospectively, obviously there are investigations going on. There's ethics investigations going on.
21: I don't know. So,
1: what can you tell us? Like I said, when did you decide to leave the office? Were you? I'm going this way. Were you? Whether they said, "Hey, Aaron, you can leave through the door or through the window."
21: You know, I had been taking some time off because my mom was ailing in health, both my mom and my stepdad, and I kept them up to date, and they were very kind. They have this, they had the mentality of, you know, don't, like, your family comes first. And I loved that about it. It was refreshing. So the day that I had made the decision with my family to remove my mom's feeding tube, within about 2 minutes of that, I got a call from Sherry and the HR person, and this was a Thursday, saying your services are no longer needed. And I remember exactly where I was. I was on 65. I was leaving Methodist, and I kind of laughed, and I said, "Now, are you terminating me under Governor Braun's policies or the Lieutenant Governor's policies? Because we never adopted a handbook, or, you know, all of the advice that I had given them that we had done with."

0: he's new in state government. I mean, he had no idea what was happening. They had not asked anybody for advice. They had not gone to an attorney. They just were like, well, this is how we do it in the church, so let's get rid of her. And I really did not, I thought maybe they just, you know I made them uncomfortable because I pushed back, but I certainly wasn't trying to, I was trying to help them. And they, you know, they just said, your services are no longer needed. And I knew too, like a couple minutes after that, I had a friend who, she told me that she had interviewed with them and was accepting a role. So I know it didn't have anything to do with the budget, and all of the things that, you know, you would say. And I also was, know that they could have just said, we don't like you and we're not getting, this isn't working. And I would have said, okay, goodbye.
1: You know? Sounds like, Ben, post your time in the Lieutenant Governor's office.
0: What?
1: How you holding up now?
0: Oh, I'm really good. I unfortunately, my mom passed away last Wednesday, and so I had her funeral, and my stepdad is on hospice, and you know, I feel blessed that I've been able to spend some time with them, and I've had time to sit back and, you know, think about what had just happened. Because it is kind of an unbelievable story. And I also, so that was a Thursday when I had that phone call, and I just continued with my day. I was going between hospitals. And then Friday, I received a call from the Lieutenant Governor, and he wanted to make sure that I wasn't offended and that I knew that he and I, you know, were really good friends and what a good job I had been doing. And I said, well, put a press release out about it. And he's like, I'm willing to put a press release out that you're an exceptional employee. You helped us. You did this, this, and this. And I said, when's it going to be out? Like, send it right now. And he kind of laughed, and he said, well, I just wanted to let you know, the reason for my call is because I wanted to let you know that my church is willing to host your parents' funeral. And I couldn't believe what I was hearing.
1: In that vein, would you go back? So let me ask you, did Mike ever apologize for anything? Let me ask you that.
0: No.
1: Like, I'm sorry this happened to you.
0: No, I'll tell you, he said he wanted to make sure that I didn't feel like a failure. And I said, I don't. Do you? I'm kidding. Well, I kind of did say that. But yeah, no. I don't know. I mean, there's a lot of layers to this story, and I think a lot of it will come out. And I don't even think it's that exciting, or I don't think that there's any conspiracy to this. I think that it is the inexperience. It's disappointing that anybody can put an R next to their name and claim that they're a Republican. I think that it's disappointing that you know, somebody like Rob Kendall put his faith in a little bit of change, and how disappointing for him. I thought that Micah was going to do a really good job, but they had no interest in governing. They had no interest in getting a budget. They had no interest in any policies. They simply want to live off of government for the next 4 years. I mean, they've hit the hillbilly lottery. And I don't know if you've seen that show, The Gemstones. They are the hillbilly gemstones.
1: Our guest on the program today is Erin Sheridan. Erin is a former special advisor to Lieutenant Governor Micah Beckwith. She's been sharing with us today her story about her time in the office when she came in with high hopes and high aspirations. And things didn't necessarily turn out exactly the way that she had hoped. Erin, one of the things that I noticed in this

0: weird, bizarre story is how a lot of this stuff is sort of interconnected with things that you may not necessarily think are interconnected with each other. Anyone who's ever followed me on Twitter, Facebook knows I'm in the middle of litigation right now involving Mr. Jeremiah Tevabo. He used to be the head of the American Fair Board. We had to fire him for insubordination. David Waters, a Southside, whatever
1: yeah.
0: David Waters
1: so
0: is.
1: So I was aware.
0: Whatever David Waters is. And then John Schmidt, former failed candidate for chairman, does a mouthwash podcast, had to sue him for defamation. So there's lawsuits for everybody. You get a lawsuit, you get a lawsuit, and you get a lawsuit. But it's interesting because, in a weird way, Micah is sort of tied back to all these folks.
1: Absolutely shocking to me. You know, it's interesting what you find out in the cheat sheet, because I was aware, and I used to call them the Perry Township, you know, crazies, because they weren't GOP, they weren't Republicans, they're disruptors. And it doesn't matter, they don't have a team, they're just there to disrupt. And so that they have a reputation. It's not a very good one. And I know that, you know, they're kind of the bullies of politics. And I think the first little taste of actually witnessing it was the day of the property tax rally. And Lieutenant Governor Suzanne Crouch, I mean, she expected perfectionism. I mean, she had high standards. She was very professional, very businesslike. She and I went at each other's throats and we challenged each other, but we still had a mutual respect of, okay, what the big picture is. And during that property tax rally, I see your friend who, the Haas guy, whatever, he's in there with a sign that, you know, is depicting something about you. And then there's a bunch of them. And I when I say them, I mean the people who I just considered were like Perry Township crazies, but it was much, much larger than I ever knew. And when I asked Micah, why are these people running throughout the office? And he said, well, who is it? And I said, this Haas guy. Like, we need to kind of be careful, because I think, you know, that he has felonies. And he said, oh, you mean Jeremiah? And I guess that's his given name. And I had no idea. And he defended them and said, those are my friends. And, you know, he was rooting for John Schmitz, you know, for Marion County Republican chair.
0: I remember seeing the endorsement, so to speak, about Micah Beckwith saying that John Schmitz would be a great blah, blah, blah, blah. Then John Schmitz loses like 65-35.
1: Yeah. So I'll be honest, I did not connect the two. And even knowing what you were experiencing with them, I mean, I just saw some similarities. And then I started getting some harassing messages on Facebook, and I basically, from what I'm told, John Schmitz was upset with me about something, or Micah said something. I really don't know. But I didn't realize that this was Micah's
0: cabal posse. Of crazy, as I have so labeled them.
1: Posse, that's what I'm going to call it.
0: Yeah.
1: And, you know, I will say he's got a loyal following, but there's just not that many of them. I mean, I've learned a lot in the last year, and a lot of Micah's opposition is simply not opposition. And that's something, you know, state police and others can investigate and figure out. But I did it pretty much on my own. I figured it out and realized that something's not right here. That they weren't, they're not going away, but they're not there for anything good.
0: And it's interesting you label them as disruptors, because that's a perfect phrase to use, because they have no ideology, so to speak. I mean, whether it's, you know, political principle or, you know, money, it's just sort of, hey, we want to just go in and disrupt, and
1: that should be, you know, what Micah advertises himself as. Like, there's no, I don't believe that there's any real political agenda there, other than, I mean, and you can ask him. I mean, I don't think any of this is a secret. His goal is to take down the Republican Party. I mean, he's made that clear to me. And I said to him that, wait, this is what I've been working toward. Like, I want conservatives in office. And, you know, I think that I've told enough people that I don't think that it's the governor's job to actually have to make that statement, but the folks that are around him and other leaders in different positions could take a stand and say, like, let's push back on this and ask for more answers. And, you know, how are you the Republican lieutenant governor, and claiming that you want all of, you're supporting the governor and you're not? I don't see how that's not questioned.
0: Now, something I wanted to ask you, like I said, if you don't feel comfortable or just don't know, feel free to tell me. And Aaron Sheridan with us for a few more minutes on the program today, former special advisor to Lieutenant Governor Micah Beckwith. Micah Beckwith is a very charismatic evangelical Christian. That is his bailiwick. And I'm not a very religious person. I believe in God. God believes in me. And we just sort of, that's our relationship. But I believe that Mr. Beckwith has made some comments that could be considered anti-Catholic.
1: Yeah. Well, he, not comments. He used to. I mean, they made it very clear, as I'm unmarried, child. These are the words: unmarried, childless, and contributing to the demise of society. And, you know, the lieutenant governor, it was somewhat of a joke that he wanted to get the governor and I in the same room because the governor's Catholic, as am I, and tell us how wrong our ways were. And I don't wear my religion. I've never had to explain my religion to anybody, but it's nothing I hid. It just wasn't something that's brought up very often in at work.
0: You think? Maybe if Matt Barnes stops by, like, you know, the State House chaplain, like, hey, you both folks are going to talk, meet the minister.
1: But I had an appreciation for that, because I think, wow, that hasn't ever been brought up. But I certainly don't feel like that I'm contributing to the demise of society. And if he truly feels that way, why did he hire me? I don't know what the purpose was.
0: And speaking of religion, I want to say, and correct me if I'm wrong, Micah basically asked God to do something to Rob Kendall.
1: Now, I did not hear this firsthand, but, well, so they wanted Rob Kendall removed from, not they, Micah wanted Rob Kendall removed from the face of the earth. And it's really interesting me saying this out loud and saying it to you, because it really isn't funny, considering, you know, what's happened this week. And I even while it was happening, I took offense to, you know, the people who are there doing a good job in protecting Micah and putting them in arm's way. I mean, these town hall meetings, they're... It's a joke. It's a setup. It's not real. And, you know, but what is real are those people who are with state police, and those people who are writing speeches and scheduling, you know, his calendar, and who are doing, you know, really their intent is doing really good work and making positive changes. And, you know, I think that we need to take a look at that.
0: Question, the vehicle. What was up with that?
1: So, you know, I think that they...
0: More Righteous Gemstones?
1: Righteous Gemstones. I mean, that's just... I think that they got a little high on their horse and...
0: Or their own supply.
1: Yeah. I mean, it just was... It was... And I have to say, we walk in that building. That building is beautiful. And that you are in our state's capital. And you do take it for granted. And I do think that they were very excited and proud to be there. And I don't think that they were willing to listen to me when I said, your every move, you need to act as if every dollar matters. And I hate sounding like a politician, but the taxpayers come first, and all of this is open record. It's public record. And they had the mentality of not anymore. And I said that I don't even know how to respond to that, because we've never, you know, I'll admit it's not necessarily the most transparent state, but we did get an A+ rating in transparency, and you can find out anything. And those of us that have been there, we operate on the assumption that whatever we say could be, you know,
0: used against you in a court of law.
1: Yeah, yeah. And they feel like that they were above it.
0: Final question for you. Once this interview plays, I know you did an interview with Kendall and Casey. That'll be playing. This will be on our website, on our weekend radio program. The reaction from the Beckwith people, she's disgruntled, she's mad, she's ticked off, she's lying. Well, Rob Kendall and I have been accused of lying. How do you respond to the stuff that you know is coming? And lead up to the microphone.
1: I don't know. I guess I've been caught up in my own personal issues, you know, with my parents. And so I guess if anything, I'm trying really hard not to be jaded. I mean, that building makes you jaded. But there's got to be something good that comes out of this. There's got to be something good. I mean, if that's even like to show that, like, you and Rob Kendall and Casey, like, you all have a responsibility. And that's overlooked. And elected officials overlook that. And they underestimate you. And I think that they also underestimate the everyday state employees, those of us that keep things moving and going. And there's a lot of us, and we will be pissed. But my intent is for something good to come out of this, I guess. I mean, that was my intent with Micah. It's just too bad that it didn't go, and maybe it is going the way that they vision. I have no idea. I know that this isn't what I consider good governing.
0: Any final thoughts? Final words?
1: Gosh.
0: But that doesn't involve the S-bomb or the S-bomb.
1: Superman's podcast.
0: Leave your south side. Leave your south side.
1: No, I think everyone wants to see their government. I think for the most part, people want to see their government succeed. Nobody wants to see our lieutenant governor fail, because if he fails, we all fail. I think that the governor has been very gracious to him, has given him opportunities. I think that Micah exploited a lot of relationships, and even so much as caused a lot of unnecessary chaos concerning the property taxes. And, you know, he was kind of the middleman between Rob Kendall and the governor. And I think that there was a lot of misinterpretations and miscommunications. And I think, as Micah said, we played right into his hand. And I'm going to take him for his word at that.
0: Aaron Sheridan, old friend, always great to talk to you. Thank you very much for being with us today.
1: Thank you very much.
0: The Lieutenant Governor's Office has denied the allegations. And that will do it for this edition of Indiana Issues. Don't forget to catch us on the week at our parent website, IndyPolitics.org. 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I'm Abdul-Hakim Shabazz. Thanks for joining us, and we'll talk to you next time here on Indiana Issues.
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5: WITT Zionsville, Indianapolis now presents the recording of the latest public meeting of the Zionsville Town Council. The council's public meetings are held on the first and third Mondays of each month at the Zionsville Town Hall in the Town Council Chambers located at 1100 West Oak Street. The Town Council is composed of seven council members and serves as the legislative body for the town of Zionsville. Here's requests for ordinances, resolutions, and other appropriate city business. Public speaking at the meetings is limited to addressing only those issues on the current agenda. Now, here is the latest Town Council meeting.
6: All right, good morning. I will now call to order the Monday, May 18, 2026 Town Council meeting. If you would please stand and join me for the Pledge of Allegiance.
7: I pledge allegiance to the flag of the United States of America. And to the republic for which it stands, one nation, under God, indivisible, with liberty and justice for all.
6: Okay, the first item on the agenda is the approval of the consent agenda items. Are there any questions from councilors? Otherwise, I would entertain a motion.
8: Move to approve.
9: Second.
6: First from Councilor McElderry, a second from Vice President Burke. All those in favor signify by saying aye.
10: Aye.
6: Aye. Those opposed, same sign. Motion passes 7 in favor, 0 opposed. I do want to point out real quickly, Council, I do appreciate those of you that are reaching out in advance of the meeting to get claims questions answered and modifications to the agenda. So thank you very much for that. Up next on the agenda is the Mayor's Youth Advisory Council presentation. We have Evan Walker this morning. Yeah. Now you guys can clap for him. You're allowed to do that.
11: Thank you so much for having me this morning.
12: Advisory Council, and I am excited to help congratulate all the seniors that participated this year. So could you guys stand up, and we help give them a round of applause. Well, thank you so much. I'm excited to start off with a bit about what we did this year, and then we're going to kick off with a survey that we did of 100 youth in Zionsville to kind of get their opinion. We had a very eventful year, and I want to touch points on just a few of these because I know we don't have a crazy lot of time, but our tour of Ray Hall really opened up the behind-the-scenes look at how a business works and runs. It was one of my favorite times with Mayor's Youth Advisory Council. We also got to take a tour of Hunter Smith's farm. That was a real treat. The Zionsville Fire Department is always special in how it works in the very middle of the Zionsville Fire Department. And the Zionsville Police Department, have you guys seen those drones? That was just me, but man, that was a really cool treat for me. And then the Indiana State House visit. We got to listen to some of our Indiana representatives, and it really opened my eyes into how our internal government works in the state. And then what I helped plan was bringing the generations together at the Restoracy was our town project, or kind of giving back to the community. We helped plant plants at their Mother's Day celebration. It was a very fun treat. So getting to the survey of 100 Zionsville youth about what they see in our town, we really wanted to make sure that our presentation gave back to you guys and helped to inform while bringing the opinions of our youth, which is what our whole group is meant to do. So what the youth love about Zionsville, by far, the community and small town feel was a stress for the youth of Zionsville, which shocked me a bit. What the youth would change. We had quite a few numbers spread out, but the youth wanted to see more restaurants and small businesses. A few of the examples were Chick-fil-A, Cane's. Chick-fil-A's pretty close, but still what the numbers say. 91% of Zionsville youth visit our parks at least a few times a year. I thought that was a great stat because Zionsville is built on our parks. Lions Park is the heart of youth in Zionsville. That is an extremely high number, and I really think shows that our community has great parks throughout. So this is kind of a stat of how the youth move through our town. We wanted to make sure and choose numbers instead of stats here because people chose multiple responses on their survey. So still 100 people we surveyed, by the way. But 39 of our 100 students surveyed said they'd be happy with our roads and trails as they are. 11 said more sidewalks and walkability was needed. 7 said high school area traffic needed to be improved, which I think needs to be a bit more. 7 said expand the rail trail to more branches, maybe connect to Whitestone. And 2 said potholes and road quality. You can only do so much there. So where the youth go and what they wish was here. Like I mentioned, we went to restaurants we don't have. Movie theaters, where are we going to put it? That's for you guys to decide, apparently. Shopping malls, we went in a rec center and indoor sports. More clothing stores. And an arts district, similar to the one in Carmel. 81% of our youth said they would consider coming back to live in Zionsville as adults. I really loved this because it shows that we really like our town. And why they'd come back. 41 of the 100 said it's for the strong community. 35 said safe place to raise family. 18 said a beautiful, peaceful place. 10 wanted a good school. 8 said that it was familiar where they grew up, and 6 wanted to be close to Indianapolis. That is all I have for you today. Thank you so much.
8: Thank you.
9: Thank you, Evan, and to all of you on the
10: Thank you, Evan, and to all of you on the Mayor's Youth Advisory Council. Certainly, from our perspective, we appreciate your participation. I know the mayor does as well. It's really neat to have young folks engaged in what happens around our town at such an early age. So continue to remain engaged. For those of you that are rolling off going to college, congratulations. For those of you that are, you know, sticking around here and still in school, you know, hopefully you'll continue to remain engaged in our town. So thank you so much. All right, up next we have requests to speak on agenda items. Amy, I've got 2 here, is that correct?
13: That's correct.
10: All right, so we've got Daniel Larson and Clara Carlson. If you would please just come up to the microphone, state your name and address for the record, and then you'll have 3 minutes. I'll let you know when you have 1 minute remaining, and you'll have 3 minutes to go. Thank you.
14: Hello, Town Council. I'm Daniel. 508 Zion Lane. That's the address, right? Okay. So I'm a senior at Zionsville. I'm with the Environmental Club. Some of my favorite memories growing up, I live on 2 acres off of Michigan Road. And some of my favorite memories are literally spending hours every day with my neighbors, building shops in our woods, hitting each other with sticks. And these are some of my fondest memories. And I feel like they kind of shaped me, made me who I am today. So I heard this statistic the other week, and I can't really verify it, but I think the principle is true, that the average kid these days spends 7 hours on a screen and 7 minutes outside. So I think that's kind of, inverse of how it should be. And there's plenty of good research that shows you that strong communities are built on literally touching grass, and being outside boosts creativity and happiness. So I want to make sure that in our comprehensive plan, we're supporting development that will maintain open space and allow for strong communities where people can get outside. So, and I don't want to end up like we see on either side of us, like Westfield or Whitestown, where we have just boom, boom, boom houses in a row. So it's important to me that we have developers, and we have guidelines that ensure that those developers are building in a sustainable way that will support open space in our communities, and that will end up with stronger communities and happier people. So thank you, and have a good day.
10: Thank you, Daniel.
8: Daniel.
10: Up next, Clara Carlson.
13: Hi, I'm Clara Carlson. I'm a junior at Zionsville High School, and I'm with the Agriculture Club there. And I've lived here pretty much my entire life, and I've been able to watch it grow and watch our town expand. And as it continues to do so, I think it's necessary that we keep in mind just how important the natural landscapes and green spaces in our town are. First of all, the parks in the village add so much to the charm that characterizes our downtown area, and I've been able to get involved with the community garden at Elm Street Green, and it's been so much fun for me. I've done that with both Agriculture Club and with my family, and I've been able to meet people that I really would have never otherwise crossed paths with and spend a lot of time outside, and that's been a lot of fun for me. Also, outside of the village, it's really important that we have designated green space in rural Zionsville as well. First of all, Carpenter Nature Preserve is a great example of this. Spaces like this allow the maintenance of habitats and ecosystems for the wildlife in our area, and they also allow residents another place to connect with nature. Green space is really easy to lose, and it's hard to restore, which is why it's important for us to protect it now. And as we learned from the Mayor's Youth Advisory Council, 81% of the students that they surveyed would be interested in returning to Zionsville. And I know that you all want to make sure that this town stays a really great place for people to live now and also residents in the future. And I think that the maintenance and preservation of green space is a great way to invest in the future of our town. Thank you.
10: Thank you.
13: Thank you.
10: Yeah, if you guys, the Youth Advisory Council, if you guys need to zip out of here for class, feel free to do that. Sorry. I should have given you a moment to do that before. All right, up next on the agenda is first item of old business, which is a consideration of a resolution regarding the comprehensive plan. This is resolution 2026-02. This is continued from the May 4th, 2026 meeting. We have Adam Pieper, senior project manager with HWC here, if there are any questions for council or from council, or Adam, if there's anything you want to add.
15: Yeah, good morning. Thank you. Adam Pieper with HWC Engineering, 135 North Pennsylvania Street, Suite 2800, Indianapolis, Indiana. I'll just say after your meeting a couple weeks ago, we provided an updated draft dated May 6th that just reflected the kind of confirmation or resolution of the changes to the future land use map, as well as to the area south of the Village Business District, and then a few other minor edits related to arts and culture and placemaking that were provided immediately in advance of that meeting and as we discussed. So those have been highlighted in the document that we are maintaining that's tracking the changes, but otherwise I'm happy to answer any other questions, address any outstanding comments regarding the updated draft.
10: Thank you, Adam. Questions from councilors?
8: I guess I have one real quickly, and it has to do with actually revisiting this comp plan. There's been a lot of talk about the fact that we went 20-plus years with the old comp plan, although it had many revisions along the way.
15: Yeah.
8: What, in your opinion, is an appropriate time frame to come back and look at this again? Not that we want to undertake creating an entirely new plan like this, but making revisions. Sure. Like, what is the standard, and what is probably optimal?
15: Yeah, it's tough to kind of pinpoint a standard. I will say in the implementation section, we do have a discussion of some of those factors that I think would be indicative of the need for a plan update. One of the things we talked about, and I hope I've mentioned to this group before, is we would recommend kind of an annual, not necessarily review of the whole plan, but kind of annual accounting of how development activity has aligned or not aligned with the comprehensive plan. Planning staff already does an annual report related to building permits and rezones and things like that. So what we would suggest as a part of that be related to the added to that, related to the comprehensive plan, to comment on that. Otherwise, I think it is dependent on the pace of development, the pace of infrastructure expansion, the pace of other infrastructure utility needs related to roadway or, again, knowing that you have a lot of kind of outside utility providers that you don't have complete control over. I would hope that future updates also don't have to be an entire rewrite. So what are the goals we've accomplished that could be removed? What are some new issues that have arisen where we can add a few goals but not have to change the whole structure or start over? So I would say certainly at the five-year mark, we would want a more comprehensive review and probably update. But again, ideally, that's not a whole redo. And then closer to 10 years, I would expect that more comprehensive overhaul may be necessary.
8: Thank you. Mm-hmm.
16: Thank you, Adam. Anything else for Adam? Having nothing, I'll make a motion to approve resolution 2026-02.
17: Second.
16: A second from Councilor Sampson. All those in favor signify by saying aye.
18: Aye.
16: Aye.
18: Aye.
16: Those opposed, same sign. Motion passes 7 in favor, 0 opposed. Thank you, Adam.
15: Thank you so much.
16: And I also want to take a moment and thank this council. As I said last time, I'm very proud of the efforts of this council, proud of your guys' efforts with HWC, the folks in the community. It's been a tremendously heavy lift. And, you know, kind of to Councilor McElderry's point, when's the next time you revisit this? I've been on the council for, this is my ninth year, and this is the first time we've revisited it, and hopefully the last time you have to for quite a while. So, but I appreciate the feedback from the community, appreciate the edits and everything that's been changed, and yeah, thanks so much.
15: Thank you.
17: Thank you, Adam.
16: All right, up next on the agenda is the first item of new business. This is a consideration of a resolution regarding the appropriation of additional funds for local law enforcement continuing education fund. This is resolution 2026-14. We have Captain Marius Kleiken here this morning to walk through this.
19: Good morning, Council. Captain Marius Kleiken, Zionsville Police Department. This is a request here to appropriate the funds into our training line. This is a non-DLGF, non-reverting fund that we use to pay for training for our officers here. That fund is funded by the state, provides money annually in the third quarter to us. Also, crash reports and other administrative fees go into that. Initially in 25, we put a number on that at $5,000. As we are going through the training process and spending money throughout the year, we ended with a balance of just over $12,000. So, I'm sorry, just over $17,000. So take off that five, we're asking for the $12,000 to get put back into that fund for 2026 training. Any questions that you have?
16: Thank you, Captain Kleiken. Any questions from counselors?
17: I'm just restating that it's a non-reverting, non-DLGF.
19: Correct.
17: Fund. Okay, I'm good.
19: Correct, yep.
16: All right, this is a public hearing. I have proof of the publication in Gateway, the public notice of the public hearing. At this point, I'll open the public hearing if there's any members from the public who would like to comment. Seeing none, I'll close the public hearing. Anything else for Captain Kleiken? Otherwise, I would entertain a motion.
17: I I move to approve.
18: Second.
16: I have a first from Councilor Sampson, a second from Councilor Melton. All those in favor signify by saying aye.
20: Aye.
16: Aye. Aye. Those opposed, same sign. Motion passes 7 in favor, 0 opposed.
21: Thank you.
16: Thank you. Up next on the agenda is a consideration of a resolution regarding the appropriation of additional funds for DPW Community Crossings Grant. This is resolution 2026-15. We have DPW Director Lance Lance here with us this morning. Can I open the public hearing?
22: Thank you and good morning. As we do each year when we're successful with the Community Crossings Grant, we appropriate this money that's received from the state, and that's what we're doing today. This will go on to supplement some of our paving activities in 2026.
16: Any questions for Mr. Lance?
17: Congratulations on getting the money.
22: Well, I have to go on record saying this is the mayor's doing. We were not very successful initially, and he rattled some cages and ended up getting us some money, so all kudos go to him.
17: Congratulations, John.
16: This is also a public hearing. I have proof of the publication and gateway of the notice of public hearing. At this point, I'll open the public hearing. If there's any members from the public who would like to speak, seeing none, I'll close the public hearing. Any other questions for Mr. Lance? Otherwise, I would entertain a motion.
18: Motion to approve.
16: Second. I have a first from Councilor Melton, a second from Vice President Burke. All those in favor signify by saying aye.
20: Aye.
16: Aye. Aye. Those opposed, same sign. Motion passes 7 in favor, 0 opposed. Up next is a consideration of a resolution regarding the appropriation of additional funds for DPW Hidden Pine Bridge Fund. This is resolution 2026-17, and Mr. Lance as well.
22: Yeah, thank you. At the time that Hidden Pine subdivision was approved, they were required to put in frontage sidewalks or pathways along 421, which they did, with the exception of the very northern portion of their frontage, because Cox Creek comes under U.S. 421 there, and Cox Creek also is basically the boundary between them and Interactive Academy, so they could not build half of a bridge or half of a structure. So they went ahead and put their pathway in along 421 and then deposited the funds that are being asked to be appropriated this morning for the town to hold until such time as we could use them on a project. So we are now using them on the 421 pathway project that is a result of the collaboration between the RDC and the Holiday Farms to get a continuous pathway all the way from basically 300 South down to Willow Road. So
17: that's great news.
16: Any other questions for Director Lance? This is also a public hearing. I have proof of the publication and gateway of the notice of public hearing. At this point, I'll open the public hearing if there's any members from the public who would like to speak. Seeing none, I'll close the public hearing. Anything additional for Mr. Lance? Otherwise, I would entertain a motion.
18: Move to approve.
17: Second.
16: I have a first from Vice President Burke, a second from Councilor Sampson. All those in favor signify by saying aye.
20: Aye.
16: Aye. Aye. Those opposed, same sign. Motion passes 7 in favor, 0 opposed. Thank you. Up next on the agenda is a consideration of an easement vacation in Holiday Farms. This is a first reading, Ordinance 2026-14, and we have Mike Dale, Director of Planning and Building, to walk through this with us.
23: Yes, the site in this case is located west of Interactive Academy on the west side of US 421. In October of 2021, Section 7 of Holiday Farms was recorded with Boone County. That section proposed the commercial development of six lots F, G, H, I, J, and K, together with alignment of Marketplace Drive and easements for sanitary sewer, drainage, and utilities. Subsequently, the lots were sold for development for a townhome project that would require reconfiguration of those lots, drive, and easements. Townhome development was contemplated and approved as part of the PUD ordinance several years ago for this location. To accommodate the reconfiguration, in July of last year, the Town Council approved the vacation of a portion of Marketplace Drive, and that vacation has already been recorded with Boone County. Then, in October of last year, the Plan Commission approved a development plan and a primary plat for townhome development consistent with the approved PUD ordinance. Fox Lane Homes is now requesting the vacation of the remaining easements for those vacated lots for purposes of recording the secondary plat for the townhome project. This proposed vacation has been reviewed by your Technical Advisory Committee, and no department or utility provider as part of that process has expressed any concerns about vacating those easements.
16: Thank you, Mike. Any questions from council? All right, this is also a public hearing. I approve the publication of the public hearing. At this point, I will open the public hearing if there's any members from the public who would like to speak. Seeing none, I'll close the public hearing. Anything else for Mr. Dale? This is an ordinance. This is a first reading of an ordinance. At this point, I would entertain a motion.
0: Move to introduce ordinance 2026-14.
16: I have a first from Councilor Stein, a second from Councilor McElderry. All those in favor signify by saying aye.
1: Aye.
16: Aye. Aye. Those opposed, same sign. Motion passes 7 in favor, 0 opposed. Next on the agenda, other matters? Anything from council? All right, then I will make a motion to adjourn.
20: Second.
16: Second from Vice President Burke. All those in favor signify by saying aye.
1: Aye.
16: Aye. Those opposed, same sign. Motion passes 7 in favor, 0 opposed. The next regular town council meeting is scheduled for Monday, June 1st, 2026 at 7 p.m. in the Zionsville Town Hall Council Chambers. Final notice will be posted in compliance with the Indiana Open Door Law. Thanks so much.
5: 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WITT, Zionsville, Indianapolis. Here are a few of the many Whitestown Branch Library events from May 19th to the 25th from WITT. Both branches of the Hussey Mayfield Library will be closed May 25th for Memorial Day. 3D Printing Design Club, Advanced Challenges, Tuesday, May 19th, 6 to 7:45 p.m. This club meets once a month and is an opportunity to learn how to use a 3D printer, design projects using Fusion 360 software with Tony Sassolino, the club's mentor and teacher. Project members share tips and ideas at each monthly meeting. Next meeting is Tuesday, June 16th. Meets in the Whitestown Branch Community Room for adults 18 and over and teens 13 to 18 years old. 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Fellowship of the Reeds, Wednesday, May 20th, 6 to 7 p.m. Attention all seekers of magic, mystery, and myth. 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It's in the Whitestown Branch Reading Room for adults 18 and over. 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Adult Craft Party, Saturday, May 22nd, 2 to 3:30 p.m. Make one of the amazing and fun planned crafts, stretch your creative muscles, and make something you like. 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And these are just a few of the many Whitestown Branch Library events from May 19th to the 25th from WITT.
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1: 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So what can you expect to hear on the Rockin' Rhythm Review? Rough-hewn rockabilly, bawdy back-alley blues, jet-propelled jazz, atomic rock and roll, and primordial rhythm and blues from that seminal score of years, 1945 to 1965, the epoch known as Rockin' Rhythm.
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0: 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A complete list of events can be found by searching Carmel Move with the Mayor. 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
1: 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So what can you expect to hear on the Rockin' Rhythm Review? Rough-hewn rockabilly, bawdy back-alley blues, jet-propelled jazz, atomic rock and roll, and primordial rhythm and blues from that seminal score of years, 1945 to 1965, the epoch known as Rockin' Rhythm.
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0: the second annual Eid Fest in Carmel. Information from WITT. The Eid Fest Committee, in partnership with the City of Carmel, is holding the second annual Eid Fest on Saturday, May 30th, from 4 to 8 p.m. at 1 Civic Square. Eid Fest will be a rich tapestry of Muslim heritage from around the world, providing a center stage for neighbors to gather their traditions, celebrating the cultural joy and diversity that strengthens our city and their food. Eid Fest represents Carmel residents from more than 15 countries, including Afghanistan, Bangladesh, India, Pakistan, Guinea, Iraq, Libya, all returning for a second year. Eid al-Fitr is one of two major Muslim holidays, celebrating the end of the holy month of Ramadan, which was March 19th. More information about Eid Fest can be found at www.eidfestinc.com. That's EIDFESTINC.com. 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Information from WITT.
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0: Did
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1: Or
0: was she
1: pushed? Your
0: shirt
1: on
0: my
1: chair. Your
0: shirt
1: on
0: my
1: chair. I'll be
0: with you.
1: I'll
0: be
1: there.
0: I'll never
1: leave you. Your
0: shirt
1: on
0: my

0: Here, little girl,
1: get
0: into
1: the car.
0: It's
1: a
0: brand
1: new
0: Cadillac. Bright
1: red. Come
0: here,
1: little
0: girl. Hey. Haven't
1: I
0: seen
1: you
0: somewhere
1: before? Your despair
0: in my heart, bright
1: red.
0: Your
1: words
0: in
1: my
0: ears.
1: I'll be
0: with you.
1: I'll
0: be
1: there.
0: I'll never
1: leave you.

Wild beasts shall rest there. And owls shall answer one another there. And hairy ones shall dance there.

0: your shirt on my chair. I'll be
1: with you.
0: I'll
1: be
0: there.
1: I'll never
0: leave you. Your
1: shirt
0: on
1: my
0: chair.
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1: 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I get asked time to time, John, what exactly is Crossroads of Americana? Well, it's really hard to define, but it's often easier to define what it's not. What you will hear, Graham Parsons to Emmylou Harris, The Grateful Dead to Merle Haggard, Michael Nesmith to Loretta Lynn, Lynyrd Skynyrd to The Byrds, Tyler Childers to Jason Isbell. What you will not hear is anything on current modern top 40 country. You also will hear local acts like Catherine Nagy, the Wright Brothers Overland Stage Company, Stack of Dates, Union Suit Rally. Pretty much anything that I think fits, I'll play. That's on the Crossroads of Americana, Friday nights at 9 o'clock, and an encore presentation Saturdays at 2 p.m. right here on 91.9 WITT.
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0: 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Marmon, Stutz, and Duesenberg were all designed and built here in Indianapolis. Of these three pioneers, only Stutz still has a presence in Indy. The original Stutz factory is now a museum and a hub for art at 1060 North Capitol Avenue in Indianapolis. Stutz moved to Indy, and in 1911, he hurriedly built a racing car to compete in the first ever Indianapolis 500. That same year, Stutz Bearcats won 25 of the 30 auto races in which they were entered. Stutz produced over 500 Stutz racing vehicles per year. In 1912, Stutz broke ground on a modern factory. It was designed for product to flow from the inside out, and the building has been historically an inverted character within downtown Indy. At their peak, the Stutz Bearcat and the Duesenberg Model A were the status symbols for the wealthy of the era. The Stutz Factory Museum at 1060 North Capitol Avenue in Indy is open on Thursdays and Fridays, 4 p.m. to 8 p.m., and on Saturdays and Sundays, 10 a.m. to 6 p.m. Information about the Stutz Factory and Museum can be found at thestutz.com. A free and family event. Information from WITT.
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Adonic Angela. Today I stretched out next to a pure young woman, as if at the shore of a wide ocean, as if at the center of a burning star of slow space. From her lengthily green gaze, the light fell like dry water, and transparent in deep circles of fresh force. Her bosom, like a two-flamed fire, burned raised in two regions, and in a double river reached her large, clear feet. A climate of gold scarcely ripened the diurnal lengths of her body, filling it with extended fruits and hidden fire.

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1: 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I get asked time to time, John, what exactly is Crossroads of Americana? Well, it's really hard to define, but it's often easier to define what it's not. What you will hear, Graham Parsons to Emmylou Harris, The Grateful Dead to Merle Haggard, Michael Nesmith to Loretta Lynn, Lynyrd Skynyrd to The Byrds, Tyler Childers to Jason Isbell. What you will not hear is anything on current, modern, top 40 country. You also will hear local acts like Catherine Nagy, the Wright Brothers Overland Stage Company, Stack of Dates, Union Suit Rally. Pretty much anything that I think fits, I'll play. 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

0: The second annual Eid Fest in Carmel. Information from WITT. 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Eid al-Fitr is one of two major Muslim holidays, celebrating the end of the holy month of Ramadan, which was March 19th. More information about Eid Fest can be found at www.eidfestinc.com. 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

heart did rock. Noah couldn't find nowhere to dock. My God spoke, he whispered low. He showed old Noah where he wanted him to go. He says, look here, Noah, the rain's done stopped. I want you to land on the mountain.

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1: Friday evenings are always unpredictable on WITT. On Friday, starting at 5, a replay of Joel Wentworth's popular theme time show. 7 p.m. is The Hermit, stuck in the psychedelic era with Steve Webb. An interesting look at music from our past in a psychedelic fashion. At 9 o'clock, John Raybould's Crossroads of Americana. 3 hours of roots music with branches of genres that lead to Americana. 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
2: 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The original Stutz factory is now a museum and a hub for art at 1060 North Capitol Avenue in Indianapolis. Stutz moved to Indy, and in 1911, he hurriedly built a racing car to compete in the first ever Indianapolis 500. That same year, Stutz Bearcats won 25 of the 30 auto races in which they were entered. Stutz produced over 500 Stutz racing vehicles per year. In 1912, Stutz broke ground on a modern factory. It was designed for product to flow from the inside out, and the building has been historically an inverted character within downtown Indy. At their peak, the Stutz Bearcat and the Duesenberg Model A were the status symbols for the wealthy of the era. The Stutz Factory Museum at 1060 North Capitol Avenue in Indy is open on Thursdays and Fridays, 4 p.m. to 8 p.m., and on Saturdays and Sundays, 10 a.m. to 6 p.m. Information about the Stutz Factory and Museum can be found at thestutz.com. A free and family event. 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
1: 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I'm Russ Dodge.
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5: You're with Matt Masters, and this is the Rockin' Rhythm Review. For the next 28 minutes, stay tuned to Indiana's only educational, self-indulgent radio program showcasing the music from 1945 to 1965. I'm not an accredited musicologist, nor hold an advanced degree in music history, but possess a degree in nuclear physics and an enthusiasm for the music popular when my parents would join along with Bert the Turtle and sing Duck and Cover.

0: Its mystery began to unravel with John Dalton's tiny 1805 theory, and turned curious when Henry Becquerel's 1896 observations of a unique ore prompted colleague Madame Curie to christen its odd properties. J.J. Thomson delved further into Dalton's theory and posited a simple model to which a Swiss patent clerk made a mind-bending leap in logic with a mass-energy equivalence formula that pointed to an inconceivable power within the model. As Ernest Rutherford, Niels Bohr, and James Chadwick finalized Thomson's model, Leo Szilard fell under the spell of author H.G. Wells and began to see the possibility of harnessing its power. Enrico Fermi would bring that power to life, while J. Robert Oppenheimer brought it to death. On the Rockin' Rhythm Review, slip on your lead underwear, put on your welding goggles, grab your Geiger counters, and head for the fallout shelters as we get atomic. With Warren Smith, the Golden Gate Quartet, Bill Haley and his Comets, Chris Cerf, Slim Gaylord, Sheldon Allman, H-Bomb Ferguson, and Arthur Big Boy Crudup.
1: The equation E is equal mc square, in which energy is part equal to mass multiplied with the square of the velocity of light, showed that very small amount of mass may be converted into a very large amount of energy.
0: August 6, 1945, a simple yet never-before-tested uranium atomic bomb exploded over Hiroshima. 3 days later, a complex plutonium bomb detonated over Nagasaki, identical to the first nuclear device, Trinity, exploded in the desert of New Mexico. In December, as the two former urban centers in Japan still glowed, the vocalese virtuoso with the freakishly large hands, Boo Lee, a.k.a. Slim Gaylord, cut this atomic alcoholic allegory for the aptly titled Atomic label, Atomic Cocktail.
2: Here's the drink that you don't pour. 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
1: Know what COLORAD means? It stands for Control of Electromagnetic Radiation. 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
2: Remarkably, it was the A side to Rock Around the Clock. Perhaps the A was for atomic, but not originally so. Dickie Thompson's risque pimp fantasy tune was reworked in 1954 by Decca producer Milt Gabler into an atomic sex idol for Bill Haley. Adding to the peculiar qualities of the song, it may also be the first song about anyone surviving a nuclear war while enjoying its aftermath. 13 Women.
3: I am not an atomic playboy, as one of my critics labeled me,

Martin Klaproth discovered uranium in 1789. A century later, Henri Becquerel found it was radioactive, and 50 years later, Arthur Dempster discovered its isotope, 235, which fueled the Hiroshima bomb. But since it required thousands of kilograms of naturally occurring uranium to derive tens of kilograms of the isotope needed for a bomb, this led to the fad of uranium prospecting, duly noted by Warren Smith's 1958 Uranium Rock.

0: Well, as I was saying, I wouldn't worry nearly as much about the atom bomb if it were to kill you right out. What scares me is that awful gas that deforms you.
1: Yeah. That would be bad.
0: Yeah.
2: Radioactivity was inadvertently discovered by Henri Becquerel in 1896 and later given its moniker by Madame Curie. Although Nikola Tesla first observed the harmful effects of radiation after burning himself with newly discovered X-rays, it would be until 1927 before Hermann Muller made the connection to genetic and physiological damage. What did this have to do with George of the Jungle lyricist Sheldon Allman? Well, this hot little number from 1960, Radioactive Mama.

0: When a nuclear bomb or missile explodes near the ground, great quantities of earth and debris are sucked up into the fireball and carried by the prevailing winds before falling back to earth. This material is radioactive fallout. The particles look like grains of salt or sand. Fallout gives off invisible gamma rays like X-rays, and heavy exposure to it can cause serious radiation sickness, even death. If a person receives a small or medium dose of radiation, his body will repair itself and he will get well. Usually, the effects of radiation from fallout are more severe in very young and very old persons and those not in good health. Radiation sickness is not contagious. The most dangerous period is the first 24 hours after fallout arrives, but you might have to use fallout shelter up to 2 weeks.
1: In 1954, detonation of the codename Castle Bravo device created the U.S.'s largest radiological contamination event, in which unforeseen wind patterns and design miscalculations contributed to human poisonings and death. This likely prompted a chain reaction of residential fallout shelter purchases, peaking in 1961, when satirist Chris Cerf cut his ode to fallout with "My Fallout Philly with the Atomic Kiss."

0: In 1952, the U.S. detonated the first thermonuclear device, codenamed Ivy Mike. At nearly 1,000 times more powerful than prior fission, atom splitting, bombs, the Edward Teller and Stanislaw Ulam design created fusion of hydrogen isotopes, hence the name H-bomb, by using a primary fission bomb. Well, it is complex. President Truman first announced the H-bomb program 2 years prior, but explosive baritone Robert Ferguson took only 1 year to begin calling himself H-bomb Ferguson with his eponymic Rock H-bomb Rock.
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1: With the atomic age upon us and a Cold War afoot after World War II, Arthur Big Boy Crudup captured the sentiments many Americans were beginning to feel with talk of H-bombs, fallout, radiation sickness, and Armageddon. With 1951's I'm Gonna Dig Myself a Hole.

0: This is Matt Masters, and thanks for tuning into this installment of the Rock and Rhythm Review. My special thanks to Jim Walsh and William Lawrence. 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
1: Now I am become Death, the destroyer of worlds. 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
0: One of the earliest songs touting the misuse of atomic power came from an unlikely source, gospel vocal group the Golden Gate Quartet. Post-World War II, the quartet graced the secular by appearing in Hollywood films and cutting political morality tunes like 1947's Adam and Evil.

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1: Now, another exciting episode in the life of the most fantastic crime fighter the world has ever known. The office of the police commissioner of Midland City.
2: Good morning, good morning, good morning.
3: Good morning, what can I do for you?
2: Good morning, good morning. Donald Duck, please.
3: What?
2: Good morning.
3: Right, good morning.
2: I represent the Boilermakers, Pipe Fitters, Carpenters, Plumbers, Brick Masons, and Anesthesiologists Yearbook.
3: You do.
2: And I'm here to interview Donald Duck.
3: You mean Chicken Man.
2: Yes, I do, and good morning to you.
3: One moment, please.
4: Yes, I am.
3: Commissioner, have you seen the Winged Warrior?
4: I don't know who he is, but I do know this.
3: He's not in your office?
4: He's not in my office.
3: Thank you.
4: Yes.
3: Pardon me, ma'am.
2: Good morning.
3: Yes, I'll check the broom closet.
1: Meanwhile, back at the ranch, the Masked Man's faithful Indian companion was questioning several of the ranchers about the missing cattle.
5: Where did Cuddle go?
3: Winged Warrior.
6: Not now, Miss Helfinger. I want to hear this part of it.
3: There's someone here to see you.
6: Just leave the door open. They can look as long as they want.
3: A lady from the Boilermakers, Pipe Fitters, Carpenters, Plumbers, Brick Masons, and Anesthesiologists Yearbook wants an interview.
6: Would you send them right in, Miss Helfinger?
3: Oh, pardon me, miss.
2: Yes, good morning.
3: Oh, right over there, the broom closet.
2: Thank you. Well, so you're the great Donald Duck.
6: Chicken Man.
2: Good morning.
6: Good morning.
2: Good morning.
6: So, what do you want to know?
2: The Boilermakers, Pipe Fitters, Carpenters, Plumbers, Brick Masons, and Anesthesiologists Yearbook, the magazine for the average and typical wholesome American family.
6: I know, it's my favorite.
2: Would like to know everything about you.
6: Everything?
2: Everything, from the moment you awake in the morning to you go biddy-bye at night.
6: That sounds swell.
2: Therefore, for the next several days, I shall be your constant companion.
6: You will?
2: Oh, shall we begin?
6: Okay.
2: Do you mind if I close the door?
6: No, that's, you can, sure.
2: Now, to begin with, America's Wholesome Family magazine would like to ask this.
6: Yes.
2: Who are you going steady with?
6: I'm not.
2: What happened? She jilted you?
6: No, it's not.
2: Oh, what did you do? Treat her mean?
6: No, I...
2: She treat you mean? Ever get in a fight with her? Oh, tell me tell me everything.
1: This is certainly going to be a neat article about our harried hero. And another thing. It is to be hoped that soon we can return to the broom closet and hear the conclusion of that exciting story about the masked mounted policeman and his wonderful companion, Toronto. 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

It has been a hard day's night, and I have been working like a dog. It's been a hard day's night. I should be sleeping like a log. But when I get home to you, I find the things that you do will make me feel all right. You know, I work all day to get you money to buy you things. And it's worth it just to hear you say you are going to give me everything. That's why I love to come home. 'Cause when I get you alone, you know I feel okay. When I'm home, everything seems to be right. When I'm home, feeling you, holding me tight. It's been a hard day's night, and I've been working like a dog. It's been a hard day's night. I should be sleeping like a log. But when I get home to you, I find the things that you do will make me feel all right.

0: some people say Pavarotti is the best voice. I don't know. That's Douglas Perry. And he's from Indianapolis, too. And that voice is just unbelievably wonderful. That was a David Byrne Philip Glass composition called Open the Kingdom from Glass's Songs from Liquid Days on CBS Records. The Philip Glass Ensemble conducted by Michael Reisman and that beautiful voice of Douglas Perry. I think the last time I saw Douglas was at the Penrod Arts Fair many years, well, not that many years ago. Of course, Peter Sellers with his version, his arrangement, as only Peter Sellers could do it, of Beatles' A Hard Day's Night. We heard before that some music from Madagascar by Rossi, the Real World album called Island of Ghosts. Two reggae numbers got this set started. Day by Day from Oswad from their album Rise and Shine Again. And Black Uhuru gave us Guess Who's Coming to Dinner. That was the 12-inch version. The B-side of that single. I'm Jim Walsh, and this is Open Air from the studio near the banks of the Wapahani River. Open Air.
1: Tonight, oh man, you did it. You did it. You did it. You said that you would do it, and indeed you did. I thought that you would rue it. I doubted you'd do it. But now I must admit it, that succeed you did. You should get a medal or be even made a knight.
2: So it was nothing.
1: Really nothing. All alone you hurdle every obstacle in sight.
2: Now wait, now wait. Give credit where it's due. A lot of the glory goes to you.
1: But you're the one who did it, who did it, who did it. As sturdy as Gibraltar, not a second did you falter. There's no doubt about it. You did it. I must have aged a year tonight. At times I thought I'd die of fright. Never was there a momentary lull.
2: Shortly after we came in, I saw at once we'd easily win. And after that I found it deadly dull.
1: You should have heard the oohs and ahs, everyone wondering who she was.
2: You think

0: I said to him, you did it, you did it, you did it. They thought she was ecstatic and so damned aristocratic, and they never knew that you did it.
1: Thank goodness for Zoltan Kapathi. If it hadn't been for him, I'd have died of boredom.
2: Kapathi, that dreadful Hungarian, was he there?
3: Yes, he was there all right, and up to his old tricks. That blackguard who uses the science of speech more to blackmail and swindle than teach. He made it the devilish business of his to find out who this Miss Doolittle is. Every time we looked around, there he was, that hairy hound from Budapest. Never leaving us alone, never have I ever known a ruder pest. Finally, I decided it was foolish not to let him have his chance with her. So I stepped aside and let him dance with her. Oozing charm from every pore, he oiled his way around the floor. Every trick that he could play, he used to strip her mask away. And when at last the dance was done, he glowed as if he knew he'd won. And with a voice too eager and a smile too broad, he announced to the hostess that she was a fraud.
2: No.
3: Jawohl. Her English is too good, he said. That clearly indicates that she is foreign. Whereas others are instructed in their native language, English people aren't. Although she may have studied with an expert dialectician and grammarian, I can tell that she was born Hungarian. Not only Hungarian, but of royal blood. She is a princess. Her blood, he said, is bluer than the Danube is or ever was. Royalty is absolutely written on her face. She thought that I was taken in, but actually I never was. How could she deceive another member of her race? I know each language on the map, said he, and she's Hungarian, as the first Hungarian rhapsody.
4: Congratulations. Song from My Fair Lady. You did it. I'm Jim Walsh, and this is Open Air.

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0: Here are a few of the Zionsville Main Branch Library events from May 19th to the 25th from WITT. Both branches of the Hussey Mayfield Memorial Public Library will be closed May 25th for Memorial Day. Makers Studio Zionsville, Introduction to Sublimation Printing, Tuesday, March 19th, 3 to 4 p.m. Learn the basics of sublimation printing in this hands-on workshop at the Zionsville Maker Studio. Participants will review setup, operation, and safety before completing a sample project. All materials will be provided. This is for beginners only in the Zionsville Branch Maker Studio for adults 18 and over and teens 13 to 18 years old. Registration is required. There are 4 seats available. Patrons 13 to 17 years of age must bring a signed waiver of liability and a Maker Studio patron library agreement or be accompanied by a parent or guardian. Bookends Book Club, Wednesday, May 20th, 6 to 7 p.m. The club will discuss First Family, Abigail and John Adams by Joseph J. Ellis, a Pulitzer Prize-winning book that chronicles the lives of John and Abigail Adams over the early years of the United States. The narrative is based on over 1,200 letters exchanged between the couple during a rich portrayal of their relationship, political careers, and other events in their lives. All adults are welcome to join the discussion in the Zionsville Branch Conversation Area, and this is for adults 18 and over. Makers Studio Zionsville, Introduction to 3D Printing, Friday, May 22nd, 1:30 to 2:30 p.m. Learn the basics of 3D printing in this hands-on workshop at the Zionsville Maker Studio. Participants will review setup, operation, and safety before making a sample print. All materials will be provided, and it's for beginners only, in the Zionsville Branch Makers Studio for adults 18 and over, and teens 13 to 17 years of age must bring a signed waiver of liability and Makers Studio patron library agreement, or be accompanied by a parent or guardian. A complete list of Hussey Mayfield Library events and event registration can be found at hmmpl.org. Select events at the bottom of the page. And these are just a few of the many Zionsville Main Branch Library events between May 19th and the 25th from WITT.
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0: Here are a few of the many Whitestown Branch Library events from May 19th to the 25th from WITT. Both branches of the Hussey Mayfield Library will be closed May 25th for Memorial Day. 3D Printing Design Club Advanced Challenges, Tuesday, May 19th, 6 to 7:45 p.m. This club meets once a month and is an opportunity to learn how to use a 3D printer, design projects using Fusion 360 software with Tony Sassolino, the club's mentor and teacher. 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Next meeting is Tuesday, June 16th. 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Fellowship of the Reeds, Wednesday, May 20th, 6 to 7 p.m. Attention all seekers of magic, mystery, and myth. The Fellowship of the Reeds is a monthly reading for adult lovers of fantasy literature. Every third Wednesday of each month from 6 to 7 p.m., delve into a new world, explore thrilling adventures, unforgettable characters, and follow quests that span from epic battles to whispered romances. 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It's in the Whitestown Branch Reading Room for adults 18 and over. Registration is required. There are 15 seats available. Adult Craft Party, Saturday, May 22nd, 2 to 3:30 p.m. Make one of the amazing and fun planned crafts, stretch your creative muscles, and make something you like. 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And these are just a few of the many Whitestown Branch Library events from May 19th to the 25th from WITT.
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1: 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Joyride of Soul at 5 with Eric Luking. 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

0: the second annual Eid Fest in Carmel. Information from WITT. 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More information about Eid Fest can be found at www.eidfestinc.com. 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

0: Here are a few of the Zionsville Main Branch Library events from May 19th to the 25th from WITT. Both branches of the Hussey Mayfield Memorial Public Library will be closed May 25th for Memorial Day. Makers Studio Zionsville, Introduction to Sublimation Printing, Tuesday, March 19th, 3 to 4 p.m. Learn the basics of sublimation printing in this hands-on workshop at the Zionsville Maker Studio. Participants will review setup, operation, and safety before completing a sample project. All materials will be provided. This is for beginners only in the Zionsville Branch Maker Studio for adults 18 and over and teens 13 to 18 years old. Registration is required. There are 4 seats available. Patrons 13 to 17 years of age must bring a signed waiver of liability and a Maker Studio patron library agreement or be accompanied by a parent or guardian. Bookends Book Club, Wednesday, May 20th, 6 to 7 p.m. The club will discuss First Family, Abigail and John Adams by Joseph J. Ellis, a Pulitzer Prize-winning book that chronicles the lives of John and Abigail Adams over the early years of the United States. The narrative is based on over 1,200 letters exchanged between the couple during a rich portrayal of their relationship, political careers, and other events in their lives. All adults are welcome to join the discussion in the Zionsville Branch conversation area, and this is for adults 18 and over. Makers Studio Zionsville, Introduction to 3D Printing, Friday, May 22nd, 1:30 to 2:30 p.m. Learn the basics of 3D printing in this hands-on workshop at the Zionsville Maker Studio. Participants will review setup, operation, and safety before making a sample print. All materials will be provided, and it's for beginners only, in the Zionsville Branch Makers Studio for adults 18 and over, and teens 13 to 17 years of age must bring a signed waiver of liability and Makers Studio patron library agreement, or be accompanied by a parent or guardian. A complete list of Hussey Mayfield Library events and event registration can be found at hmmpl.org. Select events at the bottom of the page. And these are just a few of the many Zionsville Main Branch Library events between May 19th and the 25th from WITT.
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1: Friday evenings are always unpredictable on WITT. 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An interesting look at music from our past in a psychedelic fashion. At 9 o'clock, John Raybould's Crossroads of Americana. 3 hours of roots music with branches of genres that lead to Americana. You have it. 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

0: 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Of these three pioneers, only Stutz still has a presence in Indy. The original Stutz factory is now a museum and a hub for art at 1060 North Capitol Avenue in Indianapolis. Stutz moved to Indy, and in 1911, he hurriedly built a racing car to compete in the first ever Indianapolis 500. 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Stutz produced over 500 Stutz racing vehicles per year. In 1912, Stutz broke ground on a modern factory. It was designed for product to flow from the inside out, and the building has been historically an inverted character within downtown Indy. At their peak, the Stutz Bearcat and the Duesenberg Model A were the status symbols for the wealthy of the era. The Stutz Factory Museum at 1060 North Capitol Avenue in Indy is open on Thursdays and Fridays, 4 p.m. to 8 p.m., and on Saturdays and Sundays, 10 a.m. to 6 p.m. Information about the Stutz Factory and Museum can be found at thestutz.com. A free and family event. 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

0: Here are a few of the many Whitestown Branch Library events from May 19th to the 25th from WITT. Both branches of the Hussey Mayfield Library will be closed May 25th for Memorial Day. 3D Printing Design Club, Advanced Challenges, Tuesday, May 19th, 6 to 7:45 p.m. This club meets once a month and is an opportunity to learn how to use a 3D printer, design projects using Fusion 360 software with Tony Sassolino, the club's mentor and teacher. 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It's in the Whitestown Branch Reading Room for adults 18 and over. 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And these are just a few of the many Whitestown Branch Library events from May 19th to the 25th from WITT.
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1: Hi, this is Kristen Dreyer Kramer, host of Real Discovery. Whether your cinematic tastes lean toward action-packed blockbusters, outrageous comedies, or quiet indie dramas, be sure to listen in for my take on the latest releases. You'll find it throughout the week, right here on 91.9 WITT.
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3: I remember when I was a little girl, our house caught on fire. I'll never forget the look on my father's face as he gathered me up in his arms and raced to the burning building out on the pavement. And I stood there, shivering in my pajamas, and watched the whole world go up in flames. And when it was all over, I said to myself,

I had the feeling that something was missing. I don't know what, but when it was all over, I said to myself, is that all there is to the circus?

And then I fell in love with the most wonderful boy in the world. We'd take long walks down by the river, or just sit for hours gazing into each other's eyes. We were so very much in love. And then one day, he went away, and I thought I'd die, but I didn't. And when I didn't, I said to myself, is that all there is?

keep. I know what you must be saying to yourselves. If that's the way she feels about it, why doesn't she just end it all? Oh no, not me.